0: will be addressed in court. Hunt, one of four Black House Republicans, recounted allegations that Legacy Civil Rights Group paid a KKK leader a salary and even approved an expense report for a cross burning. Let me repeat that.
1: Wow.
0: The Southern Poverty Law Center, according to the U.S. Department of Justice, paid a KKK leader a salary and approved an expense report for a cross burning. Quote, according to a superseding indictment, the SPLC paid more than $4.1 million to informants tied to extremist groups, including the KKK, from 2010 to 2023, Hunt said. In two cases, informants who were active members of the local KKK chapter reportedly told the SPLC that they wanted out because they feared for their safety. Instead of supporting their exit, the SPLC employee allegedly encouraged them to remain involved and offered them a monthly salary of $1,200 to do so. As a result, one informant rose into a leadership role within the KKK, recruited other new members, purchased KKK materials, and were even reimbursed for expenses related to cross-burning events. Hunt added, quote, I can't make this up. This is not just ironic, sir. It's quite outrageous. Fair gave a big picture denial during another member's grilling, saying, quote, we don't fund the KKK and we don't fund hate groups, while deferring to the outcome of litigation on the specifics. Now, I want you to listen to this exchange in particular with Congressman Brandon Gill when he's questioning the CEO of the SPLC. Here, give a listen.
2: Do you have an opinion on this tattoo?
3: I'm not an expert on tattoos. No, I don't.
2: Okay. I can give you a little bit of background. This is a tattoo on Maine Democrat Senate candidate Grand Plattner's chest. That's the Nazi SS death head tattoo. Do you have any opinions on that?
3: If it's what you say, if it's a Nazi symbol, we oppose Nazis.
2: We oppose, I agree, we do oppose Nazis. Do you think if somebody got a Nazi tattoo on their chest, that's indicative that they might be a Nazi?
3: You'd have to ask Mr. Plattner why he has that symbol. I've already said that if it is a symbol of Nazism, we oppose Nazis.
2: You don't think that that's indicative that perhaps he holds Nazi sentiments?
3: It may well be.
2: It may well be. I think, do people who aren't Nazis normally get Nazi tattoos on their chest?
3: Again, I assume they don't.
2: You assume they don't? I would assume so, too. I don't know anybody who's not a Nazi. I don't know anybody who has a Nazi tattoo on their chest, but is not a Nazi. Do you? Do you think that somebody who has a Nazi tattoo on their chest should serve in the United States Senate?
3: I wouldn't vote for that person.
2: I certainly wouldn't either. Do you think that this should disqualify him politically from serving in the Senate?
3: Again, I'm not sure where the line of questions it's going. The SPLC, if you're asking me, I'm sorry.
2: Go ahead.
3: If you're asking me if the SPLC opposes Nazis and Nazi symbols, the answer is yes.
2: Yep. The SPLC has referred to this same tattoo as a racist skinhead symbol and tattoo. You can see the resemblance there. You wouldn't want somebody with a tattoo like that in the Senate?
3: No.
2: No, I wouldn't. I wouldn't either. I appreciate your candor there.
1: I love that that's how hard it is to get the Southern Poverty Law Center to denounce a guy with a Nazi tattoo, that you have to spoon feed it to them, Senator. And then these are the same people that were actually funding and approving expense reports for cross burning of people they were paying a salary to in the KKK. That is the part you can't make up.
0: And Nazis, to be clear, it wasn't just the Klan. They were also funding Nazis. But look, the head of the Southern Poverty Law Center is a hardcore left-wing Democrat partisan. The SPLC is entirely in the tank for the Democrat Party. They hate Republicans. It is fairly striking that the CEO of the Southern Poverty Law Center was forced to say about Graham Plattner, the commie Nazi oyster farmer in Maine, quote, I wouldn't vote for him.
1: Yeah.
0: And

0: region and the world, is what President Trump said on Sunday evening. Stock futures tied to U.S. equities market climbed on the news as well. The president writing earlier on Truth Social that the deal with the Islamic Republic of Iran is now complete. Congratulations to all. I hereby authorize the toll-free opening of the Strait of Hormuz and simultaneously herewith authorize the immediate removal of the United States naval blockade. Ships of the world, start your engines. Let the oil flow. Now, when you hear this, it is truly incredible. And there's lots of reporting coming out right now that is saying that Iran is apparently genuinely ready to get this deal done so they can get their economy back to where it needs to be. Now, what also is interesting is what we're hearing about Iran. And there are many that are angry that Iran is not going to keep enriching their uranium, part of the deal they loved with the Obama administration. I want you to take a listen to this on Fox News Channel about that exact issue.
1: During the Obama administration, it allowed Iran to continue enriching uranium. And the way that uranium is enriched, the uranium ore is actually extracted from the ground, and then through a chemical process, it turns into yellow cake. And then another chemical process, it turns into hexafluoride gas. And they spin that gas very rapidly in advanced centrifuges. And ultimately, the heavier particles go to the outside, and the lighter ones stay in the middle. And this is repeated over and over again until you get to a higher purity of enriched uranium. And to take enriched uranium from, let's say, 5 to 10% to 20%, ultimately to 60% and eventually 90%, which is weapons-grade material, can be a matter of weeks, if not days. And so allowing the Iranians to keep advanced centrifuges and then enrich uranium eventually closer to weapons-grade material set them on a path toward a weapon, because that is a process that is needed to create a nuclear weapon, even if they weren't doing it at that moment. This agreement does not allow the Iranians, according to this senior administration official, to keep any of their enriched material.
0: I go back to that core point. None of this, and again, we're getting the details as I'm recording this, none of this allows for them to keep their enriched uranium, which the Obama administration had no problem with. And the Biden administration also, by the way, looked the other way. What's very interesting about what you're witnessing right now is peace through strength, and the president not backing down clearly had an impact on Iran. They thought we would flinch because the prior administrations they dealt with have done exactly that, whether it was sending pallets of cash through appeasement or looking the other way on the sanctions that have been put on Iran but were not enforced by the Biden administration. Now, just since we've been talking, oil prices have dropped. We are now seeing the price of oil for U.S. West Texas Intermediate at right around $80 a barrel. Now, Brent crude, the international benchmark, has dropped almost 5% now to about 83 and change per barrel. Trading data that we're seeing right now is showing basically international, showing crude hovering around $81 a barrel. That's one of the lowest levels seen since before the Strait of Hormuz crisis actually escalated. Now, if you're asking yourself the question, okay, why is the price of oil falling now just because this, quote, war is ending? It's really different than that. This is about supply and demand. And for months, traders had built a massive war premium into oil prices because roughly 20% of the world's oil supply moves through the Strait of Hormuz. So think about that. I mean, 20% is a lot. And the fear was that this prolonged conflict would keep that oil off the market to the point where they could get premium for the other oil that was being produced around the world. Also, this last week, America became the top producer of oil in the world. That's also good news for us. Now, what do investors worldwide believe now is happening? One, the Strait of Hormuz will reopen, and two, the oil tankers will then begin moving normally through the strait. This also means that Iranian exports could eventually increase. That is what they're hoping for the United States of America. And then the risk of a wider regional war has also fallen dramatically, meaning that you don't have to worry about other countries in the Middle East having a problem getting their oil to market or keeping their oil up and running, as in

0: opens up huge investments for the region. I would say the best way to describe this, this is a legendary deal. This isn't little. This is big. The way this was announced was also kind of awesome, just celebrating America. Here's what it sounded like on Fox as they announced the deal.
1: This is a Fox News alert. President Trump says a deal with Iran is now complete. Moments ago, he announced on Truth Social that the Strait of Hormuz will open without a toll and that the authorized removal of the U.S. naval blockade will go in effect. Let's bring back Trey Yinks live from Tel Aviv with more details. Trey.
2: Yeah, Joey, a major announcement by President Trump after more than 100 days of a state of war between the United States and Iran. A deal has been reached. President Trump, I hereby fully authorize the toll-free opening of the Strait of Hormuz and simultaneously herewith authorize the immediate removal of the United States naval blockade. Ships of the world, start your engines, let the oil flow. President Donald J. Trump, the president making this announcement on his birthday from the White House in Washington. There was another statement released by the Prime Minister of Pakistan, one of the key mediators in the conversations that led to this agreement to end the conflict between the United States and Iran. The Pakistani Prime Minister made a lengthy announcement thanking both the United States and Qatar for their role in reaching this agreement. The Prime Minister says there will be an official signing ceremony on Friday, June 19th. In Switzerland. So again, a major development here as President Trump announces there is a deal with the Islamic Republic of Iran. The Strait of Hormuz is open once again. Those vessels that are trapped in the Persian Gulf will be able to export that crude oil from these Gulf countries. The naval blockade lifted on Iranian ports and these detailed discussions on Iran's nuclear program set to begin.
0: This is, again, something that should be celebrated. 1-800-474-9732. 1-800-474-9732. Let me go to John on line 5. Welcome. You're on the Ben Ferguson Show on the PatriotMobile.com phone lines. Hello.
3: Thank you, Ben. I'm John from Mobile, Alabama, and I think President Trump is a genius in his negotiating styles. He's prolonged this, and every time they have a deal, he pronounces it publicly to the world that it's a positive and hopeful thing. And the only thing left for the Iranian and the radical Islamists to do is deny it and say, no, we don't have it. So he comes out looking good. They come out looking as naysayers. And he doesn't care if it goes along. Every time he does that, he looks better. They don't look good. I think that's genius.
0: You know, transparency is one of the things that I really do love about this president. Like, as soon as there is, transparency, as soon as he says anything, it is very, very, very, very, very, very, very clear that the president of the United States of America...
3: Iran does not come out and publicly deny or point out anything wrong with the deal. They keep quiet. And they just say no. But Trump comes out wide open saying, hey, we're almost there.
0: Yeah. And there's aspects.
3: That's genius.
0: Yeah. And there's aspects of this transparency that I love. I want you to listen to this. This goes back to the report that came out. The difference between this deal and what Obama and Biden did is they tried appeasement. And they tried to basically pay off Iran to just, not be a bad actor. That isn't working. Listen.
2: During the Obama administration, it allowed Iran to continue enriching uranium. And the way that uranium is enriched, the uranium ore is actually extracted from the ground. And then through a chemical process, it turns into yellow cake. And then another chemical process, it turns into hexafluoride gas. And they spin that gas very rapidly in advanced centrifuges. And ultimately, the heavier particles go to the outside and the lighter ones stay in the middle. And this is repeated over and over again until you get to a higher purity of enriched uranium. And to take enriched uranium from, let's say, 5 to 10% to 20%, ultimately to 60% and eventually 90%, which is weapons grade material, can be a matter of weeks, if not days. And so allowing the Iranians to keep advanced centrifuges and then enrich uranium eventually closer to weapons grade material set them on a path toward a weapon, because that is a process that is needed to create a nuclear weapon, even if they weren't doing it at that moment. This agreement does not allow the Iranians, according to this senior administration official, to keep any of their enriched material.
0: That is exactly, John, why I voted for

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2: Problems. If you're in a blue city in a red state, you can overcome the difficulties. If you're a red city in a red state, that's where people are moving toward. And they're not running toward Illinois or Massachusetts or New York City, for God's sakes. Look at the disaster after the Knicks, a great win over the Spurs. And I've become a fan of the Knicks all of a sudden because the Spurs show no respect. Wemby shows no respect for America, doesn't respect the Star Spangled Banner. So I'm a Knicks fan. I have been for a while since my TV show in New York. And the way the fans acted after the game, including torching school buses last night, tearing up Bryant Park, looting stores, turning cars over, opportunistic street criminals, and Mamdani stood down completely and issued certain press releases in Arabic. Believe it or not, Mamdani is issuing press releases in Arabic. I'm concerned. Well, let's continue with more. What's going to happen now with the more or less the agreement? Will prices go up or down in the future when it comes to gasoline? Steve Malloy's next. Bill Cunningham with you every day.

0: Twin Cities weather. I'm Corey Hartman. For tonight, mostly clear, a low around 52. A little breezy Monday with a high near 78. Scattered showers and storms Monday night, a low of 55. For Tuesday, sunny with a high near 72 and a chance of showers Tuesday night. That's weather on Twin Cities News Talk, AM 1130. 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
9: And to end the war, Fox's Trey Yingst with more.
10: The Strait of Hormuz is open once again. Those vessels that are trapped in the Persian Gulf will be able to export that crude oil from these Gulf countries. The naval blockade lifted on Iranian ports.
9: Full details of the deal not yet released. The signing is set for this Friday in Switzerland. The Carolina Hurricanes have captured the Stanley Cup for the 2025-2026 season as they defeated the Vegas Golden Knights in Vegas 3-0. They win the series 4-2. It's the team's second Stanley Cup championship. They won their first back in 2006. And Republican Senator Mitch McConnell hospitalized Sunday morning, but no word why.
11: A spokesman for Senator McConnell would only say he's receiving excellent medical care.
9: Fox's Jill Nato is hospitalized earlier this year for a few days for flu-like symptoms. The 84-year-old says he's retiring in January. 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
12: It's John Justice, and coming up on Monday morning, will the latest Iran ceasefire deal hold, and what will this mean when it comes to the rising inflation rates? Our D.C. correspondent, Andrew Langer, will share his thoughts at 6:30. 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

The book is The Horrors of Fox Hollow Farm, one of America's most notorious murder sites, and the chilling reports that suggest the story may not have ended with the killer's death, and we'll get into that when Coast to Coast returns right after this timeout.

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1: Twin Cities weather. I'm Corey Hartman. For tonight, mostly clear, a low around 52. A little breezy Monday with a high near 78. Scattered showers and storms Monday night, a low of 55. For Tuesday, sunny with a high near 72 and a chance of showers Tuesday night. That's weather on Twin Cities News Talk, AM 1130. Right now, it's 62.
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7: Switzerland Friday. Vice President J.D. Vance says it reopens the Strait of Hormuz, ends the American naval blockade, and bans Iran from obtaining a nuclear weapon.
8: Not just pursue a nuclear weapon, but procure or try to buy a nuclear weapon as well. That's built into this agreement.
7: Pakistan says the official signing takes place Friday in Switzerland. The impending signing of the U.S.-Iran peace deal is driving the price of crude down. Oil industry analyst Trilby Lundberg.
9: The price is down 34 cents with a new average of $4.24. Most of it from lower crude oil prices, but helped also by higher gasoline stocks here in the U.S.
7: Stock futures, the Dow, NASDAQ, and S&P 500 are up on news of the peace agreement. 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
6: Switzerland. Fox's Ashley Strohmeyer has more.
7: The peace agreement between Washington and Tehran is expected to kick off a 60-day negotiation period aimed at officially ending the war. A major condition of the agreement is that the Strait of Hormuz will be reopened once the deal is signed. Brent crude oil prices fell upon the peace deal announcement to $84 a barrel, while U.S. crude dropped to $81. The agreement is expected to dramatically increase oil ship traffic as nearly 25% of the world's oil passes through that strait. Earlier today, Israel struck Beirut, threatening to jeopardize the agreement. President Trump harshly condemned the attacks as Lebanon is key in negotiations.
6: Vice President J.D. Vance told Fox the deal permanently bans Iran from obtaining a nuclear weapon. Iran's National Security Council says all military action must end, including Israel's attacks on Lebanon. President Trump attends the G7 summit in France on Monday.
8: Iran and Ukraine are expected to dominate discussion at this meeting of seven wealthy democracies. France has invited Saudi Arabia, the United Arab Emirates and Qatar, all directly harmed by the Middle East conflict. Diplomats have told Reuters that one focus will be crisis management. President Trump has been frustrated by what he sees as a lack of European help with Iran. The president left last year's G7 in Canada early. Some of officials from host country France suggest one sign of success would be the American delegation staying until the end. In London, Jonathan Savage, Fox News.
6: The Carolina Hurricanes have won the 2026 Stanley Cup, defeating the Vegas Golden Knights in 6 games. 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
11: Pilot were killed when a private plane went down near Butler Memorial Airport Sunday. Cause of the crash under investigation.
12: Nothing criminal that we can see, nothing terrorism related or anything like that. Those are some of the first questions that we would have with the World Cup being in town.
11: Bass County Sheriff Chad Anderson says the plane crashed into a field near the airport and burst into flames. The FAA says the plane was a Pacific Aerospace 750 and it had gotten up to about 13,000 feet before it descended. It was operated by Skydive Kansas City. Kathleen Maloney, Fox News.
6: Republican Senator Mitch McConnell of Kentucky has been hospitalized.
13: A spokesman for Senator McConnell would only say he's receiving excellent medical care, but that's about all. McConnell has had plenty of health issues in recent years. A few months ago, he was hospitalized for 8 days after experiencing flu-like symptoms. He fell and sprained his wrist while walking out of a luncheon in 2024. He was hospitalized with a concussion in 2023 after falling in a hotel. After he returned, he twice froze up during news conferences. The 84-year-old former majority leader announced last February he's retiring when his current term ends in January 2027. Jill Nato, Fox News.
6: An unprecedented historic event on the White House grounds on Sunday as President Trump hosted Ultimate Fighting Championship bouts. UFC 250 being held on the president's 80th birthday on the transformed White House grounds. The crowd chanting. Attendees also sang happy birthday to the president. The event was delayed for about an hour due to weather-related conditions. I'm Deborah Valentine. This is Fox News.
14: Twin Cities weather. I'm Corey Hartman. For tonight, mostly clear, a low around 52. A little breezy Monday with a high near 78. Scattered showers and storms Monday night, a low of 55. For Tuesday, sunny with a high near 72 and a chance of showers Tuesday night. That's weather on Twin Cities News Talk, AM 1130. 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
1: Twin Cities weather. I'm Corey Hartman. For tonight, mostly clear, a low around 52. A little breezy Monday with a high near 78. Scattered showers and storms Monday night, a low of 55. For Tuesday, sunny with a high near 72 and a chance of showers Tuesday night. That's weather on Twin Cities News Talk, AM 1130. 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
7: 2026 season as they defeated the Vegas Golden Knights Sunday night in Vegas 3-0, and they win this series 4-2. It's the team's second Stanley Cup championship. They won their first 20 years ago back in 2006. And the United States and Iran have reached an agreement to end the war. Fox's Trey Yingst.
8: The Strait of Hormuz is open once again. Those vessels that are trapped in the Persian Gulf will be able to export that crude oil from these Gulf countries. The naval blockade lifted on Iranian ports.
7: Full details of the deal not yet released. A signing set for this Friday in Switzerland. And Republican Senator Mitch McConnell hospitalized Sunday, but no word yet on why.
9: A spokesman for Senator McConnell would only say he's receiving excellent medical care.
7: Fox's Jill Nato, who was hospitalized earlier this year. 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
7: This is the immediate opening of the Straits of Hormuz and, of course, the lifting of the naval blockade that we've had on Iran along with it.
8: President Trump posting on Truth Social, congrats to all ships of the world. Start your engines. Let the oil flow. Fox's Trey Yingst with more.
9: He says on a post, this great deal will bring peace and security to the whole region. Many presidents have tried to make peace with Iran and all have failed before me. The leaders of the region have, for the first time, found a president who can help them achieve real peace. With the opening of the strait upon the signing of the deal on Friday, for purposes of mine removal, oil will flow on both ends again for the region and the world. Iran's deputy foreign minister says one of Iran's conditions for retaliating in response to Israel's attacks on Beirut's southern suburbs is Israel's withdrawal from southern Lebanon.
8: Key mediator Pakistan said the signing will be Friday in Switzerland. A plane crashed Sunday morning at the airport in Butler, Missouri, killing the pilot and the 11 people on board. Bates County Sheriff Chad Anderson saying the plane was carrying skydivers.
10: We're still trying to identify family and make notifications, and so we're going to be respectful of that.
8: No word on what caused the crash. The FAA and NTSB working to determine that. 14-year-old suspect under arrest accused of an armed robbery, a holdup at a kid's lemonade stand in South Boston last week. Two masked suspects reportedly fled the scene with a pink box stuffed with money. The lemonade stand was being run by an 11-year-old girl and her 12-year-old brother. Police say the teen suspect was arrested Friday after police released surveillance video. The second suspect remains on the loose. And the Carolina Hurricanes capturing the Stanley Cup for the 2026 season, defeating the Vegas Golden Knights in Vegas 3-0. They win the series 4-2. 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
14: As the games continue, they have counter-drone surveillance teams really spread out throughout the area and say they're going to be on full force. So as you can imagine, over at Los Angeles Stadium, security definitely on lockdown. The FAA's got temporary flight restrictions in place around several host cities across the country and say they're working very closely with the DHS and other partners to keep the airspace secure.
8: FBI Director Kash Patel telling Fox the agency will monitor social media fearing lone wolf attacks. Meanwhile, the Iranian team will have to return to Mexico after every game because they are banned from staying in the United States. A hiring freeze has hit the job market, and it's affecting teenagers who are searching for work this summer. Fox Business's Jerry Willis has more.
15: From scooping ice cream and babysitting to lifeguarding and bagging groceries, teen summer jobs are on a downward spiral. This year, around 790,000 teens between 16 and 19 will have a job during May, June, and July, according to Challenger Gray and Christmas. Indeed says lifeguard positions have surged 78% over the past year. Hiring for retail salespeople is down 30% year over year. Restaurant hiring has dropped 5%, according to data from LinkedIn. The Challenger report advises teens to fill out applications ASAP. They should also be networking with people in their community and polishing their resumes with AI. In New York, Jerry Willis, Fox Business.
8: And Kentucky Senator Mitch McConnell admitted to the hospital on Sunday morning. A spokesperson for the 84-year-old McConnell saying, quote, he was receiving excellent care. Wasn't known why he was hospitalized as of Sunday evening. I'm Ted Lindner. This is Fox News.
16: Twin Cities weather. I'm Corey Hartman. For tonight, mostly clear, a low around 52. A little breezy Monday with a high near 78. Scattered showers and storms Monday night, a low of 55. For Tuesday, sunny with a high near 72 and a chance of showers Tuesday night. That's weather on Twin Cities News Talk, AM 1130. Right now, it's 58.
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1: Twin Cities weather, I'm Corey Hartman. For tonight, mostly clear, a low around 52. A little breezy Monday with a high near 78. Scattered showers and storms Monday night, a low of 55. For Tuesday, sunny with a high near 72 and a chance of showers Tuesday night. That's weather on Twin Cities News Talk, AM 1130. Right now, it's 58.
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5: And the three-day 52nd annual G7 summit. His attendance comes a day after the president announced a peace deal with Iran.
6: Iran and Ukraine are expected to dominate discussion at this meeting of seven wealthy democracies. France has invited Saudi Arabia, the United Arab Emirates, and Qatar, all directly harmed by the Middle East conflict.
5: Fox's Jonathan Savage reporting from London. The Carolina Hurricanes have won the 2026 Stanley Cup after their goalie was replaced in Game 3.
7: The Carolina Hurricanes!
8: Courtesy ESPN, Carolina down Las Vegas 3-0 on Sunday in Game 6 to win it. That backup goalie, Brandon Bussey, stopped all 22 shots he faced.
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0: Years of early mornings, every weekend, every holiday, all for one dream, to play on the LPGA Tour. She finally turned pro. Now, she just needs a...
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6: Summit.
7: Iran and Ukraine are expected to dominate discussion at this meeting of seven wealthy democracies. France has invited Saudi Arabia, the United Arab Emirates and Qatar, all directly harmed by the Middle East conflict. Diplomats have told Reuters that one focus will be crisis management. President Trump has been frustrated by what he sees as a lack of European help with Iran. The president left last year's G7 in Canada early. Some officials from host country France suggest one sign of success would be the American delegation staying until the end. In London, Jonathan Savage, Fox News.
8: President Trump's attendance at the G7 summit comes a day after he announced that the U.S. and Iran have reached an agreement to end their months-long conflict. Fox's Jessica Rosenthal has more.
9: Pakistan's prime minister announced the U.S. and Iran reached a deal and that a signing ceremony would be held in Switzerland Friday. President Trump wrote on Truth Social he authorized the toll-free opening of the Strait of Hormuz and a removal of the U.S. naval blockade, adding ships, start your engines, let the oil flow. Iran's deputy foreign minister confirmed the deal as well, though said negotiations for a final deal will be held over the next 60 days and that they will take measures if they witness any breaches. Hours before a deal was announced, several Iranian officials were warning Israel of a response to their strikes on a Hezbollah target in Beirut, following Hezbollah's drone and rocket attacks on northern Israel. Jessica Rosenthal, Fox News.
8: Vice President J.D. Vance on Fox's The Big Weekend Show.
10: This is the immediate opening of the Straits of Hormuz and, of course, the lifting of the naval blockade that we've had on Iran along with it.
8: Stock futures in the green following the announcement of a peace deal between the U.S. and Iran to be signed Friday. 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
6: Under investigation.
14: Nothing criminal that we can see, nothing tourism related or anything like that. Those are some of the first questions that we would have with the World Cup being in town.
6: Bass County Sheriff Chad Anderson says the plane crashed into a field near the airport and burst into flames. The FAA says the plane was a Pacific Aerospace 750 and it had gotten up to about 13,000 feet before it descended. It was operated by Skydive Kansas City. Kathleen Maloney, Fox News.
8: The FBI continuing heightened security operations prior to tonight's New Zealand-Iran match at the World Cup. Fox's Sarah Allegre has details from Los Angeles.
15: They're saying just about a dozen drones so far, expecting more as the games continue. They have counter-drone surveillance teams really spread out throughout the area and say they are going to be on full force. So as you can imagine, over at Los Angeles Stadium, security definitely on lockdown. The FAA's got temporary flight restrictions in place around several host cities across the country and say they're working very closely with the DHS and other partners to keep the airspace secure.
8: The two teams play today at 9 p.m. Eastern, 6 p.m. Pacific time at SoFi Stadium in Inglewood, California. An unprecedented historic event at the White House grounds on Sunday as President Trump hosted Ultimate Fighting Championship bouts. UFC 250 held on the president's 80th birthday on the transformed White House grounds. The crowd chanting. Attendees also singing happy birthday to the president. The event was delayed for about an hour due to weather-related concerns, with UFC 250 running past midnight. I'm Deborah Valentine. This is Fox News.
16: Twin Cities weather. I'm Corey Hartman. For tonight, mostly clear, a low around 52. A little breezy Monday with a high near 78. Scattered showers and storms Monday night, a low of 55. For Tuesday, sunny with a high near 72 and a chance of showers Tuesday night. That's weather on Twin Cities News Talk, AM 1130. 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
2: The Strait of Hormuz is open once again. Those vessels that are trapped in the Persian Gulf will be able to export that crude oil from these Gulf countries. The naval blockade lifted on Iranian ports.
1: Full details of the deal not yet released. Signing is set for this Friday in Switzerland. President Trump on his way to France to attend the three-day 52nd annual G7 summit. His attendance coming a day after the president announced the peace deal with Iran.
3: Iran and Ukraine are expected to dominate discussion at this meeting of seven wealthy democracies. France has invited Saudi Arabia, the United Arab Emirates, and Qatar, all directly harmed by the Middle East conflict.
1: Fox's Jonathan Savage and the Carolina Hurricanes have captured the Stanley Cup as they defeated the Vegas Golden Knights in Vegas 3-0. They win the series 4-2. 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
1: Welcome back. A new national poll suggests Americans are more open than ever to the possibility that we are not alone. Nearly two-thirds of respondents say they believe intelligent life exists elsewhere in the universe, and one in five believe humanity may have already made contact.

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9: The peace agreement between Washington and Tehran is expected to kick off a 60-day negotiation period aimed at officially ending the war. A major condition of the agreement is that the Strait of Hormuz will be reopened once the deal is signed. Brent crude oil prices fell upon the peace deal announcement to $84 a barrel, while U.S. crude dropped to $81. The agreement is expected to dramatically increase oil ship traffic as nearly 25% of the world's oil passes through that strait. Israel struck Beirut, threatening to jeopardize the agreement. President Trump harshly condemned the attacks as Lebanon is key in negotiations.
10: Vice President Vance telling Fox the deal permanently bans Iran from obtaining a nuclear weapon. Iran's National Security Council says all military action must end, including against Lebanon, and the U.S. must release billions in frozen funds. A plane crash Sunday morning at the airport in Butler, Missouri, killing the pilot and the 11 people on board. Bates County Sheriff Chad Anderson said the plane was carrying skydivers.
11: We're still trying to identify family and make notifications, and so we're going to be respectful of that.
10: No word on what caused the crash. The FAA and NTSB working to determine it. Butler, about 65 miles south of Kansas City. And a 14-year-old suspect under arrest accused of an armed robbery, a holdup at a kid's lemonade stand in South Boston last week. Two masked suspects reportedly fled the scene with a pink box stuck with $50. The lemonade stand was being run by an 11-year-old girl and her 12-year-old brother. Police say the teen suspect was arrested Friday after police released surveillance video and photos of the two armed robbers. And the Carolina Hurricanes capturing the Stanley Cup for 25-26 as they defeated the Vegas Golden Knights in Vegas 3-0. They win the series 4-2. It's the team's second Stanley Cup championship. 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
10: President Trump attending the G7 summit in France today.
8: Iran and Ukraine are expected to dominate discussion at this meeting of seven wealthy democracies. France has invited Saudi Arabia, the United Arab Emirates and Qatar, all directly harmed by the Middle East conflict. Diplomats have told Reuters that one focus will be crisis management. President Trump has been frustrated by what he sees as a lack of European help with Iran. The president left last year's G7 in Canada early. Some officials from host country France suggest one sign of success would be the American delegation staying until the end. In London, Jonathan Savage, Fox News.
10: Kentucky Republican Senator Mitch McConnell hospitalized.
15: A spokesman for Senator McConnell would only say he's receiving excellent medical care, but that's about all. McConnell has had plenty of health issues in recent years. A few months ago, he was hospitalized for 8 days after experiencing flu-like symptoms. He fell and sprained his wrist while walking out of a luncheon in 2024. He was hospitalized with a concussion in 2023 after falling in a hotel. After he returned, he twice rose up during news conferences. The 84-year-old former majority leader announced last February he's retiring when his current term ends in January 2027. Jill Nato, Fox News.
10: President Trump hosting the UFC Freedom 250 event at the White House Sunday night. The main event featured Justin Gaethje and going up against Ilia Topuria. And that was a fight that they talked about following it.
16: Oh, glory to God. I prayed so much for this opportunity to do something legendary. And I know that was absolutely legendary because I cannot even believe it.
10: Gaethje won by technical knockout in the fourth round. The sound courtesy of Paramount and the UFC. I'm Ted Lindner. This is Fox News.
17: Twin Cities weather, partly cloudy today. We'll get to 79 for a high in the Twin Cities. Tonight, scattered showers or a thunder shower, low of 56. Tomorrow, sunny and a little breezy with a high of 73. I'm meteorologist Sean Cable on Twin Cities News Talk, AM 1130. Right now, it's 57.
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15: Today, President Trump touted the 2026 World Cup as a once-in-a-generation opportunity to showcase American exceptionalism and global unity on U.S. soil. But Avery Lotz, reporter at Axios, says the feel-good vibes surrounding the world's biggest sporting event have been dampened. Avery, how so?
16: Well, I think, Gordon, before, you know, we start, I guess I'll start by saying that two things can be true at once. You know, securing this massive event with matches scattered throughout the country and in neighboring countries, you know, Canada, Mexico, it's a historic challenge, don't get me wrong. So, yes, there's a feel-good vibe. This is a awesome moment where we're bringing the global stage to our home field, but it is a big challenge. And that's why we're seeing, you know, this huge coordination between DHS and DHS agencies and federal, state, local law enforcement, you know, multi-million dollar security grants. So security is imperative, but it's also, you know, not happening in a vacuum. It's hard to ignore the geopolitical tension and the impact of the administration's heightened immigration and entry policies, or even just, you know, the international perception of those. So, you know, disgruntled fans who have had their applications for visas denied are speaking up. You know, we've seen videos of teams facing really heightened security and some complaints from coaches about that. Of course, Iran had to move their training camp to Mexico. They're coming in daily for their games. So these heightened policies around the World Cup are kind of, as you said, as we said in the story, they're kind of dampening that message of global unity before the matches even start.
15: Yeah. All right. So some of these travel-related run-ins, you discussed some of them. What are some others that have happened? I think there was a referee from Somalia, right, that ran into some problems?
16: Yes. Yeah, so we had a referee from Somalia. He was picked by FIFA. He was a well-recognized referee in Africa, and he was denied entry at Miami International Airport due to what Customs and Border Protection called vetting concerns. So then a senior administration official told us at Axios, told some other outlets, that there was, you know, allegedly what they called derogatory information about Omar Atta and the referee from Somalia, including links to suspected terror organizations. There hasn't been a lot of other details about what those terror links may be, but Arjan actually sat down with the New York Times, did an interview with them, and his take was that he thinks the U.S. has a problem with his country, in his words, and it comes after the president has repeatedly degraded Somalia people from whom, you know, the administration has moved to revoke protected status and who face really strict travel restrictions. And then on top of that, we saw an Iraqi striker was held and questioned for hours at the airport, and a photographer associated with the team wasn't even allowed in. And I know, of course, I mentioned as well, getting Iran to play in their matches in the U.S. has been, you know, a diplomatic quagmire on its own, with their training being moved to Mexico and members of their staff reportedly being denied visas while the team actually was let in. It's still going to be kind of a logistical, let's say, nightmare perhaps to actually get them in to play for their matches in the U.S. in Los Angeles and Seattle, I believe.
15: We're speaking with Avery Lotz, national reporter at Axios. The story is called World Cup Collides with Trump's America First Agenda. What do immigrants' rights groups say here, Avery?
16: Well, immigrant rights groups have issued pretty stark warnings, including a former FIFA president also spoke out as well, warning people about things like racial profiling, surveillance, immigration enforcement. They're really concerned about the global community coming here to the U.S. right now, which is, of course, puts a darker twist on the light mood of unity that an event like this is supposed to bring. And on top of that, you know, there's also domestic concerns. There was almost a crisis at one of the stadiums in Los Angeles in the Los Angeles area because a group of stadium workers were threatening to go on strike. They had authorized a strike, and one of their main concerns was the presence of ICE at these matches. Now, Mark Wayne Mullen, the DHS secretary, has said that the point of ICE and DHS being at these matches is not to round up people for immigration enforcement, but he didn't rule out the possibility of ICE conducting immigration enforcement there. So there's obviously kind of this shadow of concern and this pretty large shadow of Trump hanging over this event. And it's, to put it, you know, frankly, it's scaring some people and scaring some fans.
15: Does this set the table, Avery, for the Olympics in the Los Angeles area 2028?
16: I mean, it's possible. I think in many ways, this is a test of how Trump's policies, Trump himself, the country as a whole, handles a massive influx of fans and the global community. So this is in many ways a test of what LA 2028 will look like. And of course, we know that's something that the president is also really, really proud of. He talks often about, you know, getting the World Cup here, getting the Olympics here. So it will be interesting to see if we have a similar dynamic a few years now, or just 2 years now, down the line for LA.
15: Thanks, Avery. Avery Lotz, reporter at Axios. 20 minutes now after the hour on This Morning, America's First News. Here's Nicole Murray.
0: And now, the three big things you need to know. Number one.
2: U.S. and Iranian officials say they have reached an agreement to end their war. It would reopen the Strait of Hormuz on Friday. The announcement sent oil prices down by more than 5%. Vice President J.D. Vance on Fox News.
4: This is the immediate opening of the Straits of Hormuz and, of course, the lifting of the naval blockade that we've had on Iran along with it.
2: Officials say the agreement will be signed on Friday in Switzerland. Israel's defense minister said this morning, however, that the country will not withdraw from land seized in Lebanon.
0: Number two.
2: Authorities say 12 people aboard a skydiving plane, including the pilot, have been killed after the aircraft crashed near the Butler Memorial Airport in Missouri. Bates County Sheriff Chad Anderson.
6: There's nothing we really can say to make it better. We just pray for them and their loved ones and their friends and their family.
2: Yesterday's crash will be investigated by the National Transportation Safety Board.
0: Number three.
2: A ticker tape parade will wind its way up Broadway in Lower Manhattan Thursday morning to celebrate the Knicks' first NBA championship title in 5 decades. New York City Mayor Zoran Mamdani.
17: We're going to be sharing some additional details over the next few days, but it is going to be on Thursday. There's going to be a ceremony at City Hall. Then there's going to be a ticker tape parade, the first time in Knicks history. And we're also going to be presenting keys to the city to the team.
2: The New York City Police Department said it made 63 arrests and 10 NYPD members were injured during post-win celebrations. Government data says the number of confirmed Ebola cases in the Democratic Republic of Congo has increased to 782. There have been 181 deaths. British Prime Minister Keir Starmer announced this morning that his country will ban social media from offering services to kids under 16 years old.
18: I do not accept, and I will never accept, that you can't be both pro-tech and AI and at the same time say we must protect our children.
2: The ban could include platforms like TikTok, Facebook, Instagram, and more.
19: If you found out we weren't alone, if someone showed you, proved it to you, would that frighten you?
2: Studio estimates say that Steven Spielberg's Disclosure Day took the top spot at the box office this weekend, launching with $44 million domestically. In second, Obsession, which raked in another $19 million.
15: Too much soccer to watch this weekend.
2: No?
15: You can't go to the movies.
2: All right.
15: World Cup on?
2: You were able to watch. A lot of the games started late, though. You were able to stay up?
15: I might have been scouting, Australia at midnight on Saturday.
2: Wow, I'm impressed.
15: 23 minutes after the hour.
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0: Twin Cities weather, partly cloudy today. We'll get to 79 for a high in the Twin Cities. Tonight, scattered showers or a thunder shower, low of 56. Tomorrow, sunny and a little breezy with a high of 73. I'm meteorologist Sean Cable on Twin Cities News Talk, AM 1130. Outside now, it's 55.
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1: Thanks for spending time with us. Welcome into Monday, June 15th. Gordon Deal with Nicole Murray. Some of our top stories and headlines. The U.S. and Iran say they've reached a peace agreement that includes the reopening of the Strait of Hormuz. Nuclear talks with Tehran will continue. Oil prices sharply lower today. 12 people killed when a skydiving plane failed to gain altitude in western Missouri. Britain said today that it plans to ban access to social media for kids under 16. Carolina blanked Las Vegas to win the Stanley Cup final in six games. Rockies outscored the Athletics 23-9 in steamy Las Vegas. And a life-saving discovery by two teenagers on a bike ride in Iowa. That story in about 20 minutes. The National Weather Service says we should prepare for intense heat, drought, and some flooding since it's officially El Nino season. An explainer from Jonathan Erdman, senior meteorologist at the Weather Channel. Jonathan, what is it?
2: Well, Gordon, El Nino is basically a periodic warming of the ocean water right along the equator in the Pacific Ocean. And that usually happens about every few years or so. In fact, the last time it happened was about 3 years ago. So this warming along the Pacific Ocean actually matters because it affects atmospheric weather patterns. And so that could affect everything from hurricane season to next winter's weather.
1: Jeez. All right. So since time-wise we're in it now, how could it affect hurricane season?
2: Well, yeah, that's really the first big impact we're looking at. And usually when you have a stronger El Nino, in fact, in this case, we're pretty certain it's going to be strong, possibly even a so-called super El Nino, is it can actually suppress the Atlantic hurricane season, especially in areas around the Caribbean Sea. So when we look at past strong to super El Ninos, there haven't been many hurricanes at all in the Caribbean Sea during the following hurricane season. So we expect a quieter than usual hurricane season, but as we always know, it only takes one storm to hit where you are, and you'll call it an active hurricane season, and that could certainly still be the case, even in, along parts of the U.S. coast.
1: Yeah. So El Nino's not an annual thing. It's a once-in-a-while, when-it-feels-like-it type thing?
2: Yeah, we typically see them develop about every anywhere from 2 to 7 years. And I said the last one we had was in 2023 into 2024. And, you know, there's its cousin called La Nina, which is the opposite of El Nino. So El Nino is warmer than average water in the equatorial Pacific. La Nina is cooler than average water in the equatorial Pacific. And they'll tend to kind of bounce back and forth between each other.
1: I think I saw something which referenced an El Nino. Was it 2015 where we encountered the blob?
2: Yeah, 2015 was the last really strong El Nino that we had, and it was an interesting impact on the hurricane season because we look at the tracks from that 2015 season. There weren't many hurricanes at all, and what hurricanes actually did occur were kind of stayed out in the Atlantic Ocean, kind of east of the Windward Islands, east of Puerto Rico, or kind of stayed around, say, near or east of the Bahamas. So, there was a kind of a blob of warm water in the ocean, but at the same time, its effect on the Atlantic hurricane season was that it kind of squashed it and kept the hurricanes away from the U.S. and, frankly, the Caribbean Sea as well.
1: Wow. We're speaking with Jonathan Erdman, senior meteorologist at the Weather Channel. We're talking about the arrival of El Nino. Do we prefer one or the other, El Nino versus La Nina, in terms of the warm water versus the cool?
2: Well, it just depends. They can all have different impacts. And usually it's with the stronger El Ninos and stronger La Ninas that we see the more significant impact. So I mentioned the impact of the stronger El Nino on hurricane season. If you want fewer hurricanes, you tend to root for stronger El Ninos, at least in the Atlantic Basin. Now, that's the opposite in the Pacific Ocean. In the Pacific Ocean, hurricane seasons can be much more active with stronger El Ninos, and that could affect places like, say, western Mexico, Los Cabos along the Baja Peninsula of Mexico, and sometimes even Hawaii. So while we're not expecting a busy hurricane season this year in the Atlantic Basin, it's a much different story in the Pacific side because of the strong El Nino.
1: Wow. And then what happens, potentially, from November to January.
2: Yeah, that's a tricky one here. So when we get to the winter season, one of the signals that we see persist in stronger El Nino winters is a wetter than average winter along the southern U.S. So from the desert southwest, even parts of southern California through the southeast U.S. And what makes that interesting, Gordon, is what if there's cold enough air in place when you're having a wetter than average winter? Well, you could have more snow and ice potentially in parts of the south in a stronger El Nino winter. So that's something we'll have to keep a watch on.
1: Thanks, Jonathan. Jonathan Erdman, senior meteorologist at the Weather Channel. By the way, if you've missed anything from today's show, there's an easy way to catch up. All you have to do is tell Alexa, Siri, or Google to play This Morning with Gordon Deal. 20 minutes now in front of the hour on This Morning, America's First News. 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
5: Aftermath of the New York Knicks winning the NBA title Saturday night. And this one shows what happens when that historic event collides with the World Cup. Video on social media showed a group of Brazilian tourists following a guide down the streets of Manhattan shortly after the Knicks clinched their victory. The tourists gave away their country of origin as most of the group were clad in yellow Brazilian soccer jerseys, presumably having just come from watching their home country play Morocco across the river in New Jersey. Social media commenters love that the tourists for getting the full New York experience on their walk. And for those wondering whether all the celebration could be too much for them to handle, commenters pointed out that this is a country very used to big parties.
7: Yeah. Almost on a weekly basis.
5: Right, right.
7: Yes. This is nothing for Brazil.
5: Right. This is like, you know, people joked that they were walking down the street like, oh, everything's so calm here. You know, like, you know, where's the action at?
7: Yeah.
5: You know, that kind of thing.
7: Yeah.
5: Yeah. No big deal for them.
7: Right. I mean, you wear your soccer jerseys. You don't even know what the party is. You just hear the commotion going on, I think, in Brazil. And you're just like, okay, we're all in.
5: Yeah.
7: We'll join whatever party this is. We're here for you.
5: Others wondered.
7: That's wild.
5: Others wondered what tour is actually out at that time of night, right? Because this had to be at least 10, 11 o'clock. No,
7: right.
5: More than that. 11, almost midnight probably they were out walking around.
7: Yeah.
5: I don't know. Again, maybe this was designed specifically for them, knowing they were going to be coming back from the match across the river and going out late at night.
7: You're right. That was late.
5: That was a long day for them. Let me tell you.
7: Yeah.
5: For sure.
7: Especially because you have to walk so far already.
5: Yes.
7: When you're attending a game in New York, New Jersey Stadium. Yeah.
5: They must have been exhausted. And we haven't gotten the very important Game 5 flush data yet, but we do know that the Big Apple experienced an epic water use event immediately following Game 4 on Wednesday. According to New York City Water, in the 7 minutes after OG Anunoby tipped in the game-winning basket, nearly 369,000 city toilets were flushed, with the assumption being that fans were holding it in during the Knicks' epic comeback. Social media commenters range from laughter to who tracks this and why do we need this information? Mm. Some admitted, hopefully jokingly, that they didn't contribute to the number of flushes since they didn't manage to make it to the end of the game before nature called.
7: You can generally fit that in during a timeout in the closing minutes.
5: I suppose you could. Yeah. I mean, those games, it's not like they go straight through. It's not like soccer that kind of just goes straight through. There are ample breaks, TV timeouts, that kind of thing. But apparently, again, this is very unusual. The 369,000 in that short period of time, this was extremely unusual enough for them to put it on social media.
7: When you say ample breaks in an NBA game, do you mean a gazillion?
5: Oh, yeah.
7: I mean,
5: you know, the last 30 seconds take 30 minutes in an NBA
7: game. Here's the timing. So with the World Cup going on right now, there are mandatory hydration breaks.
5: Okay.
7: In each half.
5: Yeah.
7: So the clock never stops.
5: Right.
7: So they just tack on 3 minutes to the end of the game.
5: Yes.
7: Or to the end of the half. Which means that at a minimum, half of one soccer game is 48 minutes.
5: Yes.
7: At a minimum, one half. That full NBA game is 48 minutes.
5: Yes.
7: But it took almost 3 hours on Saturday night with all the timeouts and TV breaks and everything.
5: Yeah.
7: That is crazy.
5: Yeah.
7: Just insane.
5: A lot of hanging around.
7: Yes.
5: Waiting for the commercials to be over.
7: I did stay up, by the way, after the post-game celebration for the Knicks to watch Australia play in the World Cup.
5: Heard you were doing some scouting.
7: Midnight. 13 minutes now in front of the hour.
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7: 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Still thinking about splurging on those pricey World Cup tickets? Experts say it could be worth it as long as it's something you can afford and it holds significant value for you. Jasmine Ramirez, the founder of Honest Hour Therapy in the New York, New Jersey area, told Market Watch the spending that hurts people isn't the big intentional splurge. It's the spending driven by FOMO, social pressure, or the fear that you'll regret not going more than you'll regret the credit card bill. She says, ask yourself, will this still feel worth it in 5 years or just for the Instagram post tonight? She said, if the answers are honest and you can afford it without destabilizing yourself, then don't let anyone guilt you out of joy you've budgeted for. The founder of the Financial Psychology Center in Los Angeles says the question is not whether a ticket is expensive. The question is whether the purchase is emotionally grounded and fits within your financial reality. 8 minutes now in front of the hour on this morning. Once again, here's Nicole Murray.
22: The three big things you need to know. Number one.
23: The U.S. and Iran announced that both nations have agreed to a peace deal that will halt fighting. The Strait of Hormuz is also set to be reopened starting on Friday. News of the agreement sent oil prices plummeting by at least 5%. Arizona Senator Mark Kelly on CBS.
24: Yeah, we're here because in 2018, Donald Trump tore up the JCPOA and got us into an unauthorized war with the Iranians. And all this has done for the American people is driven up costs, the costs of energy, so specifically gasoline, the cost of food.
23: Israel's defense minister added this morning that his country will not retreat from land seized in Lebanon.
22: Number two.
23: For the first time in U.S. history, the White House has hosted UFC cage fights, marking the nation's 250th anniversary and coinciding with President Trump's 80th birthday. The fights took place in an octagon-shaped ring surrounded by a metal cage. The main card fight occurred between American Justin Gaethje and Georgian Spaniard Ilia Topuria. Gaethje defeated Topuria.
22: Number three.
23: President Trump says he opposes any renewal of the Foreign Intelligence Surveillance Act that does not include his Save America Act, which would require proof of citizenship for voting. House Speaker Mike Johnson on Fox News.
0: Two-thirds of the president's daily national security briefing comes from the intel that we gather through Section 702 of FISA. It's not a game. It endangers the homeland. They've got to get it done.
23: Congress last week rejected a short-term extension of the foreign surveillance powers. Two helicopters have collided over Rio de Janeiro and crashed in the city's western zone, killing all six people aboard, including American singer and comedian Oliver Tree. Officials say the aircraft collided with several electric vehicles in the parking lot of a car dealership, igniting a fire that was quickly put out. The Carolina Hurricanes have won the 2026 Stanley Cup, defeating the Vegas Golden Knights in Game 6 of the finals by a score of 3-0. Captain Jordan Staal.
1: It's amazing. This is something I've been going after ever since we got the first one. I mean, you would want to win it again and again and again. And what a feeling, what a battle the boys were grinding today, my goodness.
23: It's the Hurricanes' first Stanley Cup in 20 years. Say what? A University of Michigan study reports that brain cells are influenced by our self-talk.
7: What does that mean?
23: Like, if you always talk like, oh, I'm so stupid or I'm so fat, like, it affects how you think about yourself.
7: Oh, I could see that.
23: Well, yeah. There's a lot of people who, like, say stuff to themselves like that and say they're joking. Mm-hmm. It's no joke.
7: Oh, it's not a joke.
23: It's no joke.
7: 6 minutes now in front of the hour.
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7: Yard for more than 16 hours after a fall. KBTX Television says 13-year-old Gunnar Skidmore woke up last Tuesday, got a call from his best friend, Cohen, asking to go for a bike ride. They headed for Muscatine. That's when they say something looked off in the yard of a nearby house. The teens believe the woman slipped while feeding her horse. She told them she rolled from the backyard of her house to the front because she was not getting help. She was taken to the hospital by ambulance. Gunner's mother says she's been in contact with the family and is keeping the horse watered and fed while the woman gets medical care. She says she plans to make lasagna for the woman when she's released from the hospital. That'll do it for this hour. For Nicole Murray and Mike Gavin, I'm Gordon Deal. Thanks for listening to This Morning, America's First News.
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11: With the agreement reopening shipping in the Strait of Hormuz when it's signed, Fox's Trey Yingst reports from Tel Aviv.
12: A signing ceremony is set to take place on Friday in Geneva, Switzerland. Before the deal was signed, it was nearly derailed. The Israelis targeted Hezbollah with strikes in the Lebanese capital of Beirut. Iranian officials immediately vowed to respond with missile fire toward Israel. A diplomat with knowledge of the situation told Fox News that Qatari mediators stayed in Tehran conducting extensive negotiations coordinated with the United States. Vice President Vance described to Fox News what those final moments were like before the agreement was reached.
13: They assured us that they are not going to respond to the Israelis, and they were going to sign this agreement.
11: The deal will extend the ceasefire 60 days, allowing for more nuclear negotiations with Iran, which the president says will not be allowed to build weapons. Oil prices falling on news of the agreement, down more than 5%. President Trump is in the air, flying to France, where he'll attend a G7 summit with other world leaders.
14: France has invited Saudi Arabia, the United Arab Emirates, and Qatar, all directly harmed by the Middle East conflict. Diplomats have told Reuters that one focus will be crisis management. President Trump has been frustrated by what he sees as a lack of European help with Iran.
11: Fox's Jonathan Savage. Before the president took off, it was fight night at the White House.
17: Welcome to UFC Freedom 250. Here is the president of the United States of America, Donald J.
11: On his 80th birthday, he watched fights from the UFC in a controversial octagon built on the White House lawn. Didn't until around 1 this morning. And also, they celebrated late into the night in the Carolinas. The Hurricanes shut out the Vegas Golden Knights to win the NHL Stanley Cup. 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
19: Twin Cities weather, partly cloudy today. We'll get to 79 for a high in the Twin Cities. Tonight, scattered showers or a thundershower, low of 56. Tomorrow, sunny and a little breezy, with a high of 73. I'm meteorologist Sean Cable. on Twin Cities News Talk AM 1130. Outside now, it's 55.
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1: In the clear and at their best, all of our Monday morning travels, which will include Highway 36, 35W and 694, followed by 35E. Burnsville Split, downtown St. Paul, 494 is a wide open hike, Highway 2.
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3: Monday, June 15th, 2026. I'm Jessica Rosenthal. President Trump and Iranian officials say they've reached a deal to end the fighting. But is the U.S. less safe right now after lawmakers failed to extend an important spy tool for our intelligence agencies during these tense negotiations with Iran?
4: Two-thirds of the president's daily briefing comes from FISA. It's the very reason why we haven't had another 9/11.
5: I'm Lisa Brady. The Pentagon is gradually unsealing and releasing UFO files. But what if the public is ready for more?
6: Is it too much to ask at this point for them to just show the alien? That's all. I don't think I'm asking too much here. And I would only be shocked if the alien were, in fact, humanoid.
5: We speak with astrophysicist Neil deGrasse Tyson.
0: And I'm Jason Chaffetz. I've got the final word on the Fox News Rundown.
3: Sunday evening, Pakistan's prime minister announced a peace deal between the U.S. and Iran had been reached, that both sides declared an immediate end of military operations, including in Lebanon. An official signing ceremony was scheduled for Friday in Switzerland. President Trump wrote on Truth Social that he authorized the immediate reopening of the Strait of Hormuz and an end to the U.S. naval blockade. Iran's deputy foreign minister said final negotiations would happen over a 60-day period and that they would take measures if they witnessed breaches from the other side. As the Trump administration dealt with Iran, the World Cup kicked off and America 250 celebrations were being planned. The U.S. House left town for a district work period lasting through this week after voting against an extension of FISA Section 702. This allows our intelligence agencies to gather data on foreign targets abroad without a warrant. Homeland Security Secretary Mark Wayne Mullen told Fox News Sunday it's complicated things.
7: There's ways that we can get to what we need to do, but it makes it significantly more difficult. It's not impossible. It just, instead of something that we could get done in maybe hours, this may take days.
3: Virginia Democratic Senator Mark Warner told CBS Face the Nation he understands the lapse shouldn't impact existing investigations, but it could hurt new ones.
8: We are now, and I've not gotten a report yet, whether the telcos and the Googles are going to continue to adhere, or whether because they don't have the indemnification, they'll stop participating.
3: While negotiations to FISA reforms were ongoing, Democrats rejected even a temporary extension after President Trump announced Housing Finance Authority Director Bill Pulte as his pick to be the new Director of National Intelligence. The president has since nominated Manhattan U.S. Attorney Jay Clayton for the role. However, some have concerns about Clayton as well. Rhode Island Senator Jack Reed told Fox News Sunday,
9: "We're looking really for someone who can step in, as they have done in the past, and have a immediate sense of the situation overseas, understanding the different cultures of these intelligence agencies, and that's not the case here."
3: But Senator Warner said they will likely look to hold a confirmation hearing on Clayton this week and then work on getting the FISA rule through.
4: This is a matter of national security.
3: Michigan Congresswoman Lisa McClain is the chairwoman of the House Republican Conference, and we spoke midday Sunday.
4: We should not be playing, Democrats should not be playing political games because they don't like the substitute teacher with national security. It's unbelievable. I mean, this was a bipartisan bill that Democrats signed, but because they didn't like President Trump's interim appointment, they voted against it. I mean, that's playing politics with our national security, and that's pathetic. That's pathetic. So I think we stand ready, willing, and able to get back in here and vote on it again if the Dems want to come to the table. I mean, President Trump just announced Jay Clayton, who is got bipartisan support. So what's the problem? This, in my opinion, is just another tactic of the Democrats to defund the police, whether it's law enforcement, whether it's CBP, you know, ICE, whether it's open borders. It's just a tactic that they have for anything but law and order. So, you know, think about this for one second. Two-thirds of the president's daily briefing comes from FISA. It's the very reason why we haven't had another 9/11. We're playing some pretty high-stakes games with our national security by playing politics with FISA. So I don't understand it.
3: How big of a concern is this issue as, I know things are fluid, but as tensions still remain with Iran?
4: I think it's extremely concerning. I also think it's extremely concerning. You know, we have 20 million people that the Biden administration let through our borders. We have the World Cup. I mean, there's a lot. National security is the real deal, and it shouldn't be taken lightly, and it definitely shouldn't be used as a political pawn.
3: Even if FISA 702 has technically expired, our understanding is investigations using this authority are able to carry on through March of next year. But we also understand there's some nuance that without the blessing of Congress, some telecommunications companies may decide against providing data on foreign targets. So is that your concern?
4: Yeah, that's a real concern. I mean, the administration, and we've worked through, some workarounds, but do you really want to deal with workarounds? You really want to hope that, you know, the communication companies are going to abide by those workarounds? We don't have a lot of control on that. We have influence at best. And this is a very dangerous game that the Democrats are playing. And it's just, you know, and I say this and it's not a talking point. It's the difference between common sense versus crazy.
3: Let's talk midterms. Tell me about this environment. We keep hearing it's not great for the GOP. You look at this past year's Democratic wins, inflation data, Americans' feelings about gas prices and the Iran war. What do House GOP members do with all this? What's the leadership plan for tackling that?
4: Well, I think what we have to make sure that we accentuate is all of the wins we got in the working families tax cuts or the one big beautiful bill. I will remind everybody, every single Democrat voted to raise your taxes. And what did they want to do with that tax money? They want to send it to government agencies that participate in waste, fraud, and abuse. It's really simple. We want Americans to keep more of their money in their pocket because we believe that the American people are better stewards of their money than the government. And we definitely don't want to raise your taxes. Every single Democrat voted to raise your taxes. Even if you're in the 12% tax bracket, the Democrats voted to raise your taxes. That is crazy. And it's going to be an election between common sense versus crazy. And right now, Republicans are on the side of common sense and Democrats are on the side of crazy. Listen, I'm an optimist by nature, and I would rather be us than them, because I say that for three reasons. One, we have better candidates. Just take a look at Michigan, for example. We have Mike Rogers, who's a common sense candidate. They're pushing El Saeed right now, which is absolutely crazy. Defund the police, defund ICE, sanctuary cities, you know, women in men's sports. Everything this man stands for is crazy. That's not Michiganders, right? We've also are on the right side of the issues. We want the American people to keep more of their money. That's why we passed no tax on tips, no tax on overtime, no tax on Social Security, right? We believe people are better stewards of their money. Every single Democrat voted to raise your taxes. So on the issues, we win.
3: If gas prices don't come back down, I mean, we hope they do, but if they don't come back down as quickly and we do not see inflation start to trend downwards, how do you grapple with that? If inflation keeps going up and gas prices keep going up, is it enough to tell people, look, the other side wants to raise your taxes and we prevented that from happening? If people are still looking at their wallets and their, yep, their bills and saying, this still isn't working for me regardless.
4: Yeah. Listen, I shop at the same grocery stores. I get my gas at the same gas station. So the struggle is real. I get that. I totally get that. I would point to take a look at what we've had under President Trump and Republicans, the common sense approach versus the Biden administration. What was inflation during the Biden administration? 9%. Yes, inflation is up over the last month, but it's still around 4%. So do you want 4% or 9%? Last I checked, 9% is greater than 4%. Let's take a look at gas prices. What were gas prices under Biden? Oh, they were about $1 a gallon more, drained 40% of our strategic reserves. And why exactly did President Biden do that? He did that to win an election. He didn't do that like President Trump is doing, to reset and play the long-term game. We want to open up our energy. We want to make sure that Iran never has a nuclear weapon and never has control over us as it pertains to energy. We want to be energy independent. So we're playing the long-term game.
3: Congresswoman, as people begin voting this fall, will they possibly be watching another government shutdown or even a partial one happening? I know you guys got ICE and CBP funding handled through reconciliation, but for example, plenty of Democrats have issues with proposed DOJ funding cuts. Is it possible that we'll have another shutdown?
4: My goodness, I hope not. I hope the Democrats have learned their lesson that a government shutdown, nobody wins. And the only people that really suffer during a government shutdown is the people, the Americans. That's why Republicans, again, voted four times. One, we passed all the appropriations out of the committee. We'll do the same thing again. We passed them off the House floor. You got an issue in the Senate. Usually this is a bipartisan issue, but the people over in the senators over in the Senate have Trump derangement syndrome. I mean, look at what they did currently with FISA. They didn't like the substitute teacher, so they're not going to send their kids to school. They didn't like President Trump's interim appointment, so they're going to shut the government down. Don't take my word on it. Take the Democrats' words, right? They're fine with Americans suffering to shut the government down, to be an obstructionist to President Trump. Really? That's who you want leading? I don't think the American people do.
3: On appropriations, we heard senators on the Appropriations Committee, GOP senators, say they don't think a reconciliation 3.0 is possible or likely. Do you think we're going to see another reconciliation bill and get some defense spending through and other things through that way? Is there time to do that?
4: You know, I think the clock is ticking. I'm a very much a realist. The clock is definitely ticking. I know that we've been working very hard on reconciliation 3.0. It's the calendar that is not against us. The clock, like you said, is actually running out. I know Speaker Johnson has really been working on reconciliation along with Jody Arrington and other members of committees and leadership, as well as members on reconciliation 3.0. But every day that clicks off, it gets less and less that's going to happen. But I think we need to do a reconciliation 3.0 for one simple reason. We need to get the Save America Act passed. And the only way I think that's going to get passed is through a reconciliation bill, because the Democrats have repeatedly said they don't want election integrity. They don't want secure elections, right? You know, I think Hakeem Jeffries said the first place we need to make sure we don't put ICE and CBP officers or ICE is at the polling stations. Gee, Hakeem, I wonder why you want to put ICE officers or make sure we don't put ICE officers at these polling stations. Just interesting he would make that comment, why we would not want to make sure that ICE agents don't go to the polling stations.
3: Save America, though, could that get through on reconciliation? Are you talking about the funding aspects of Save? Because reconciliation is pretty tailored, right? It has to do with... Yeah. with budgetary matters. So how much of Save America do you think could get through?
4: I think the whole thing can get through, and that's what we've worked on to make sure that there's funding for the states to make sure that it can pass the parliamentarians, smell test, so to speak.
3: Congresswoman Lisa McClain, thank you so much for joining us.
4: Thank you. Have a great day.

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3: Singer Oliver Tree has died.
4: Babe, you're too controlling. I'ma feed you to the wolves when you get nasty.
3: He was among six people killed after two helicopters collided in mid-air in Brazil on Sunday. Tree was best known for his songs When I'm Down, Life Goes On, and Miss You. He was in the midst of a world tour in support of his album Love You Madly, Hate You Badly. The cause of the crash is under investigation. Oliver Tree was 32. We're also mourning the death of a one-of-a-kind TV personality, Gene Shalit.
5: The man known for his handlebar mustache and bow ties was the show's full-time critic for more than four decades before retiring in 2010. Savannah Guthrie with more.
6: You know what you're looking at now, folks, is a moving picture.
7: With his trademark bushy hair and famous turns of phrase.
6: Don't forego Fargo. The spastic, elastic, iconoclastic.
7: Gene Shalit was as iconic as the stars he interviewed.
5: Shalit's family says he passed away peacefully on Friday after 100 years of what they called an amazing life. I'm Lisa Taylor.
3: Porsche's reimagined Disney and Pixar characters into luxury vehicles. The automaker unveiling three one-of-a-kind 911 models inspired by Woody, Buzz Lightyear, and Jesse at the LA premiere of Toy Story 5. They'll be auctioned off for charity, benefiting Big Brothers and Big Sisters. That's entertainment. I'm Daria Albinger.
8: 2026. I'm Ted Lindner. This is the Fox News Rundown. President Trump attending the G7 summit in France today. Fox's Jonathan Savage with a preview.
9: Iran and Ukraine are expected to dominate discussion at this meeting of seven wealthy democracies. France has invited Saudi Arabia, the United Arab Emirates, and Qatar, all directly harmed by the Middle East conflict. Diplomats have told Reuters that one focus will be crisis management. President Trump has been frustrated by what he sees as a lack of European help with Iran. The president left last year's G7 in Canada early. Some officials from host country France suggest one sign of success would be the American delegation staying until the end. In London, Jonathan Savage, Fox News.
8: Meantime, the U.S. and Iran reaching a tentative deal to end the conflict and reopen the Strait of Hormuz. It'll be signed on Friday in Switzerland. Fox's Ashley Strohmeyer has more details for us this morning.
10: The peace agreement between Washington and Tehran is expected to kick off a 60-day negotiation period aimed at officially ending the war. A major condition of the agreement is that the Strait of Hormuz will be reopened once the deal is signed. Brent crude oil prices fell upon the peace deal announcement to $84 a barrel, while U.S. crude dropped to $81. Israel struck Beirut, threatening to jeopardize the agreement. President Trump harshly condemned the attacks as Lebanon is key in negotiations.
8: Vice President J.D. Vance telling Fox the deal permanently bans Iran from obtaining a nuclear weapon. Iran's National Security Council says all military action must end. That includes Lebanon. Iranian state media says the U.S. must first release billions in frozen funds before final negotiations take place. And with the upcoming wildfire season for the state of California, it's leading to the community to fear for another disaster. Environmental Protection Agency Administrator Lee Zeldin on Fox's One Nation with Brian Kilmeade.

0: discussing the rebuilding efforts.
1: The president got sworn in. He instantly signs an executive order saying EPA has 30 days to complete our hazardous material removal so the Army Corps could come in and complete their debris removal. So we had that phase one. We did it in less than 30 days. We completed it in 28.
0: And there you go on this Monday morning. I'm Ted Lindner, and this is the Fox News Rundown.
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0: Twin Cities weather, partly cloudy today. We'll get to 79 for a high in the Twin Cities. Tonight, scattered showers or a thundershower, low of 56. Tomorrow, sunny and a little breezy with a high of 73. I'm meteorologist Sean.
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16: This great deal will bring peace and security to the whole region, but it didn't come without some tense moments, as Fox's Trey Inks from Tel Aviv explains.
17: 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The Israelis targeted Hezbollah with strikes in the Lebanese capital of Beirut. Iranian officials immediately vowed to respond with missile fire toward Israel.
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18: They assured us that they were not going to respond to the Israelis, and they were going to sign this agreement and get to peace.
16: Signing ceremony set for Friday in Switzerland. Oil prices down big this morning. President Trump is traveling to the massive three-day G7 summit that takes place in France. 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

0: This is the Fox News Rundown.
1: The truth may be out there, but some are also convinced it's in a government file somewhere.
2: It's not about little green men or flying saucers. It's about what are we spending all these millions and possibly billions of dollars on that these idiots tell us don't exist.
1: Tennessee Republican Congressman Tim Burchett calling for greater transparency around UAPs, or unidentified anomalous phenomena, as part of a push to also let witnesses speak freely, like Air Force veteran Jeffrey Nusatelli, who described for lawmakers multiple incidents of unexplained aircraft near the Vandenberg base in California beginning in 2003.
3: We stand at a pivotal moment in history. The question is no longer whether these events are real, but whether we have the courage to face them.
1: Months after that September hearing, the Pentagon following through on President Trump's pledge for more transparency, beginning a rolling release of files and videos last month. Though so far, no revelations about alien life being confirmed or covered up.
4: As long as the Pentagon judges that it's not a security risk to do so, then they should release everything.
1: Astrophysicist Neil deGrasse Tyson is director of the Hayden Planetarium in New York City and author of Take Me to Your Leader, Perspectives on Your First Alien Encounter.
4: Yes, of course, there'll be things we don't understand. And even UFO fans will tell you that most of what people describe, the average public describes as a UFO, will have a natural explanation. It's typically because someone doesn't know what they're looking at. They don't understand weather phenomenon or sky phenomenon or what the sun, moon, and stars can do. So most will have a natural explanation. And there's always some that doesn't. And, you know, how much is our military budget? $1 trillion almost. I'd want them to look at stuff in the sky or anywhere else that might harm us. I consider that part of their duty.
1: What about the notion that there could be a very detrimental public reaction, for instance, if there were confirmation of extraterrestrial life or that the government had covered that up? Steven Spielberg just made a whole new movie pretty much about that. Do you think that's a kind of truth that people might not be able to handle very well?
4: We've already told that they have aliens. We had a parade of people testifying in front of Congress under oath that we have crashed saucers with non-human biologics, whatever that really means when you think about it, but non-human biologics, reverse engineered technology. We've already been told this. So to say if they rolled out an alien, we'd somehow freak out, given the century of alien movies we've been treated to and alien stories, I don't see that we'd freak out at all. It might even be anticlimactic, given our anticipation for what it could be. So I don't see that at all. But is it too much to ask at this point for them to just show the alien? That's all. I don't think I'm asking too much here. And I would only be shocked if the alien were in fact humanoid because of just the statistics of biological variation on Earth, where we have DNA in common with all other life, and most life is not humanoid on Earth. So you're going to have a visiting alien from another planet that has no DNA in common with us at all, or no DNA at all, and somehow it's going to walk on two legs with, you know, and a head, eyes, nose, mouth. So I would be shocked if it was humanoid. It was like, whoa. But otherwise, I think we're ready for it. Of course we're ready. We've been ready.
1: Your new book, Take Me to Your Leader, takes a very deep and very entertaining dive into this very thing, really picking apart a lot of our preconceived notions about aliens from space that we've had in a lot of books and movies, and really this kind of speculation's gone on for centuries, right? And
4: actually centuries. My earliest record of that is Voltaire had, of all people, Voltaire, the French philosopher from the 18th century, had a whole essay, short story really, on an imagined alien who was 26 miles tall visiting Earth and was shocked that a creature so small as humans relative to the height of this alien, that how they could possibly have any intelligent thoughts at all. How could cram into something as tiny as the human head? So this inverted perspective can be quite illuminating. And I wouldn't say that I'm picking apart the alien imaginings of our storytellers. What I'm more doing is I'm thinking it as kind of, we have crowdsourced what we think aliens could be like. And that has revealed itself in all of our entertainment, our blockbuster movies, our novels. And so I explore, I use that, I start there, or at least enter that room, mm-hmm. and say, how plausible might this alien be? And about the powers exhibited by this alien, is that possible given the laws of physics? And so it's an exploration of our imaginings.
1: It's very creative and very detailed. And you also kind of go the flip side and say, okay, how might we look to aliens if they actually arrived on Earth today?
4: A whole chapter. That was the funnest chapter to write ever. You know, it's, I think the chapter's titled, I know the chapter's titled Alien to Them.
1: Right.
4: Right? Because it's alien to us. That's any alien. Alien to them. Let's pause and ask, what's really weird about being human that an alien might say, what? And my favorite example is, if, you know, let's say you befriend an alien who came to hang out, mm-hmm. and then, you know, a little while later, you have to say, excuse me, I have to lay down horizontally and go semi-comatose for one-third of Earth's rotation. and the aliens say, what? And then you say, well, what, you guys don't sleep? I said, what sleep? What are you doing? Mm-hmm. And that'll look completely weird. And so I make it a little compilation of what that could be, just to because the book is prepping you for your first alien encounter, and you should be self-aware of things that we take for granted about being human that an alien might not.
1: Are you hoping to get sort of a broader message to humanity? Had you thought about writing this book for a long time?
4: So bits and pieces of it have been percolating within me, like, for decades, but I didn't, you know, ever since I wanted to be abducted by an alien, since childhood, I wanted to just, you know, not, curiously, I've only felt that when I'm alone out with my telescope. But when I have other people and I'm showing them Saturn, or I don't want to be abducted then. Maybe it's because then I couldn't continue to be, you know, Professor Neil. I'm teaching people about the night sky. But when I'm alone, oh yeah, I imagine a beam of light coming down from space and taking me away. But what came to a head was when we had these whistleblowers show up. And I thought, I have to jump in. And of course I get asked to comment on the news with some frequency. And so I thought, it's time to organize these thoughts so that people can have an informed place to stand when they think about aliens and who they are and what they might be like.
1: There's an ever-growing amount of debris hurtling through space at this point, a total mass of some 10,000 metric tons you referenced just in what's orbiting Earth. You describe that as a lethal shooting gallery. Should we be more concerned about that?
4: Yeah, so if you look at a map, at the active global map that NASA tracks, the military tracks even smaller bits of debris than NASA does. You look at it and you say, what? But not only the debris, but all the satellites we have. Elon Musk just passed 10,500 Starlink satellites. So if you see that surrounding low Earth orbit, surrounding Earth in low Earth orbit, that could be reason enough for us to have never been visited by aliens. or to turn them off today because they, what are you doing? I'm not trying to navigate your trash. And they go on to visit some other planet. So it's something just to keep in mind. The messier our skies are with satellites plus trash, the less safe it would be to have a visitor. But let's say for us, navigating that, if you want to get from Earth to some destination beyond low Earth orbit, because we can track many of the bigger bits and pieces, that can affect launch windows to make sure that you avoid slamming into some satellite. And space is vast, so I don't want to overstate the dangers, but nonetheless, yeah, it could create barriers to the free access and use of space going forward for humans.
1: There certainly is a lot of concern, too, at this point about artificial intelligence. And I just wanted to touch on this with you, because I'm wondering, from your perspective, does the good outweigh the risks right now, or does it really depend on what we do with it?
4: AI, people keep sweeping all of AI into one bin and think of it as a monolith, but it's not. It's not that at all. You know, think back only a few years ago when your car would tell you, take a left up ahead to avoid traffic, save 10 minutes for the shortest route to grandma's house. There's no human in that loop. That's software reading live data from GPS satellites, interpreting it, and talking to you. All right? That was AI in the day, but no one even thinks of it that way anymore. Mm-hmm. Because we've absorbed it into our lives. It's a fundamental part of how we interact with navigation today. And AI is so many things. AlphaFold, which is a branch of Google, tasked itself with exploring all the ways proteins can fold, which influence how you would design drugs, healthcare, and all manner of things. This was a problem that would be intractable without AI. And it won the Nobel Prize. With the people, obviously, the scientists involved, mm-hmm. the programmers. So the real issue is AI that might create a deep fake of a politician saying we're going to attack in 2 hours, something like that, then create a destabilizing force in civilization, or AI just taking over everything and deciding that we are a scourge on the Earth's surface and we need to be exterminated. So what we need is to look at the aspects of AI that could put our health, our wealth, our security at risk, and then put guardrails on that.
1: Well, in the meantime, people can be very entertained by your book, Take Me to Your Leader, Perspectives on Your First Alien Encounter. Astrophysicist Neil deGrasse Tyson, always a pleasure. Thank you so much for your time.
4: Thanks for having me, and thanks for your interest.

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7: Good morning. We have no accidents and no delays. There's overnight construction scheduled on Highway 169 in both directions between 101st Avenue and Elm Creek.
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15: Diplomats have told Reuters that one focus will be crisis management. President Trump has been frustrated by what he sees as a lack of European help with Iran.
16: Fox's Jonathan Savage reporting the summit ahead of Friday's planned signing of a peace agreement between the U.S. and Iran in Geneva, Switzerland. Kentucky Senator Mitch McConnell was hospitalized Sunday. However, very little information is being revealed about it.
17: A spokesman for Senator McConnell would only say he's receiving excellent medical care, but that's about all. McConnell has had plenty of health issues in recent years. A few months ago, he was hospitalized for 8 days after experiencing flu-like symptoms.
16: Fox's Jill Nader reporting from Washington. 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

0: the Fox News Rundown. 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
1: The Carolina Hurricanes are Stanley Cup champions for the second time, beating the Golden Knights 3-0 Sunday to win the series in six games. At 37, longtime Canes player Jordan Staal, the oldest player to win the Conn Smythe Trophy, as playoff MVP. At the World Cup, Germany jumps to the Group E lead with a 7-1 win over Curacao. Ivory Coast sits behind them with a 1-0 win over Ecuador. The Netherlands and Japan played to an electric 2-2 draw in Group F, which is led by Sweden after they topped Tunisia. NASCAR at Pocono, Denny Hamlin won his third straight for the first time in his career to close the gap between himself and Tyler Reddick to 19 points in the standings. That's your sports on the Fox News Rundown. Tim McMaster, Fox News.
2: An update from Outkick's Stan Dockich.
3: It ain't the NCAA's fault. The NCAA makes the rules. It's not their fault they're powerless. It's not their fault we've opened up a wild, wild west of, well, quite frankly, no consequences and sure actions, because these are little boys, 18 to 24. Oh, these little girls. This is the most ridiculous ruling I have ever seen. It is. And I wasn't that way. I was with Craig Carton, and he made a pretty good case about addiction. Yeah, and then I started thinking about it. And once the ruling came down, I thought, well, there are no rules. Go gamble on whatever the hell you want. Go get a judge. You'll find a judge if you're good enough and your town is corrupt enough. Go get yourself a judge. For Outkicks, don't at me. I'm Dan Dockich, and this is Fox News Rundown.
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13: Dropping oil prices down more than 5% this morning. Vice President Vance tells Fox,
14: "We are now at a place here where we can say with confidence they're not going to get a nuclear weapon."
13: The vice president plans to be in Geneva Friday to sign the agreement with Iran, but Fox's Trey Inks reports from Tel Aviv it's not the final deal.
15: This is just the beginning. There is going to be a 60-day window. I spoke with a diplomat familiar with the situation who indicated this week in Doha, Qatar, both sides are going to have representatives and work out some of the technical details toward the signing, and then ultimately, these other negotiations to hammer out the final agreement on the nuclear issue.
13: Getting Israel to stop attacking Hezbollah in Lebanon was a major part of the agreement for Iran, but former President Obama, who had worked out a deal with Iran in 2015 that President Trump canceled later, tells ABC News,
16: "It is doubtful that any agreement that arises is going to be significantly different."
13: President Trump's now flying to France to meet with world leaders at a summit of G7 countries who did not support or help the U.S. in the fight against Iran.
17: In the meantime, though, the European leaders have two other issues on top of mind outside of reopening the Strait of Hormuz.
13: Fox's Aisha Hosni in Geneva, where the president will briefly stop first.
17: But the Russia war against Ukraine and the Gaza rebuilding is on top of mind for these G7 leaders.
13: Before he left, President Trump was up late celebrating his 80th birthday watching UFC fights in an octagon built on the White House lawn. Champions were also crowned on ice.
18: The Carolina Hurricanes have won the Stanley Cup for the second time.
13: The final call on ABC after the Hurricanes shut out the Golden Knights 3-0 in Vegas in Game 6 of the NHL Stanley Cup Final. 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
1: It's a bold strategy, Cotton. Let's see if it pays off for him.
2: Oh, my. You know, I'd apologize, but I get so much joy from those clips. That was from a counter protest. Apparently, Democrats are just straight up protesting America now. That was the Take Action, Rise Up and Sing Out event in counter of America 250. The UFC fights and the sporting events going on in front of the White House last night. And we are here to talk about all of it. Twin Cities News Talk. AM 1130, 103.5 FM. My name is John Justice. In the studio next door is Sam. How you doing?
3: Good morning, John. I'm doing great. How about yourself?
2: I'm doing fantastic for a Monday. There's a lot going on today.
3: Yes, there is.
2: Kendall Qualls, GOP-endorsed gubernatorial candidate. He'll be joining us coming up just after 8 o'clock today. We have Andrew Langer, president of the Institute for Liberty. He will be joining us coming up at 6:30. We'll certainly talk about the events that took place overnight, and we'll get into some details even ahead of the conversation with him. There also, and in more important and bigger news, there is a deal regarding Iran. It includes 60 days for talks on Iran's nuclear program, and it looks like the deal is done. We'll have all the details for you. We will lean on Trey Yingst from Fox News, laying out those details from over the weekend. But all of this happening with a lot of stuff going on in Washington, D.C., especially the UFC fights that took place last night. I'll get you up to speed on that in just a moment. And news that kind of got buried from over the weekend. U.S. teams with Venezuela to strike and take out a Tren de Aragua leader. That took place on Friday.
4: Oh, hell yeah.
2: Trump released a video along with it. Just we dumb blowed him up. Just kablooey. It's a fantastic video. So I'll give you details in just a moment here on Twin Cities News Talk. Let's start off here, though. Again, buried amid all the other news this week, Senator Mitch McConnell, 84 years old, hospitalized yesterday for an unknown medical incident, according to a spokesman. McConnell was admitted to the hospital this morning. He is receiving excellent care, according to a spokesperson for the senator. In the statement, the 84-year-old senator is a polio survivor and has, at times, had balance issues and sometimes needs to use rails to assist him in walking when he doesn't just freeze up and almost collapse in the middle of news media press conferences. In February of 2025, the longtime Senate Majority Leader announced he would not seek re-election after a series of concerning medical setbacks. Back in 2023, he was also rushed to the hospital after he tripped and fell during dinner. I'll just say term limits. Listen, we wish Mitch McConnell nothing but the best and hope that this is nothing serious by any stretch. But it does underscore the fact that this is an individual who should have left Congress a long, long time ago, as should many Republican members of Congress currently. I say that because later on in the show, we are going to talk about the Republicans in the Senate's attempts to codify some of Trump's border policies to make it so that we don't have a circumstance wherein, heaven forbid, we get another Democrat run of leadership in D.C. and they just go and undo everything that President Donald Trump has done regarding immigration, border security. But unfortunately, just like the Save America Act, we have members of the GOP and the Senate that are blocking those efforts. So we'll have details coming up next hour regarding that. As I did mention a moment ago, the United States did join Venezuela in joint targeting of Tren de Aragua leader Nino Guerrero, marking a new era of cooperation in the wake of the former dictator Nicolas Maduro's arrest. So we teamed up with Venezuela on our side. Trump shared the details of the strike late on Friday, along with the footage, as I mentioned, touting the cooperation with Venezuela and saying he's making good on his promise to eradicate the gangs no matter where they choose to hide. Saying in part, this action is coordinated closely with our friends in Venezuela. with whom we are working very well. As a result, Trinidad and Aragua terrorists no longer have a safe haven in Venezuela or anywhere else. And under my leadership, we will find those vicious murderers and drug lords anytime, any place, and send them to the depths of hell where they belong. God bless America. Boom. Secretary of War Pete Hegseth described the operation as proof the United States and Venezuela were committed to taking the fight to those who would participate in narco-terrorism and deny them any safe haven. It was a fair assessment of this second term of Trump's presidency. Would redefine the office of the presidency for decades. And so much of what we'll be talking about today is going to be felt long into the future, because that's what Trump's focus is on. I'll have some other audio clips besides the singing that took place from the protester over the weekend.
4: No one is getting left behind this time.
2: They're leading the group. They have it like a church service. They have the lyrics up on the giant screen behind the stage with all the leftists up on stage. You would have thought they would have at least put somebody or given the microphone to somebody who could carry a tune when doing that. But I guess not. So during that protest, though, Robert De Niro, and I have some clips to share with you, was up there cursing and railing on Trump, and poor Sam had to go and edit that clip for me. I appreciate it. Thank you. But in that, he once again took comments from Trump completely out of context, and they relate to exactly what I'm talking about. Trump saying that he's not worried about the finances of Americans or the midterms, and what he meant by that was in terms of making sure he's doing what's right, in this case, with Iran overseas, saying that's where his focus is. He knows there'll be some hardship, but sometimes you have to go through difficulty to get to the positive on the other side. So just a fair warning, I will share those Robert De Niro clips coming up next hour. So we'll get to your talkbacks on the way from the iHeartRadio app. As always, you can email me, justice@iHeartRadio.com. And remember, you can watch the show now up on YouTube. If you go to the Twin Cities News Talk Facebook page, you can find the link there. It's also up on X, on my account, and TC News Talk. 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Birthday surprise, as Trump celebrates his 80th, declaring the Iran deal is complete. We'll have the details on that coming up ahead of my conversation with Andrew Langer here on Twin Cities News Talk, AM 1130 and 103.5 FM.
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3: Morning, son.
2: Oh. That was 100% on me.
3: Good morning, John. I get a kick out of the I traveled all the way to Wisconsin gal clip that you played. And I got listening to it this weekend.
2: Yeah.
3: And she's not whining that she had to travel and it was long or it took time or it was hard. She is complaining about having to go to the Rubes in the middle of the country and be around these peasant people.
4: I traveled all the way to Wisconsin.
2: This is the excuse I'm going to use when I visit family on a summer vacation or going on a road trip, Arizona and California, when mom like presents dinner that I don't want. Mom, I traveled all the way to Arizona.
5: I have to go to Hudson later today, so
2: you should.
5: I already have it built in.
2: I traveled all the way to Hudson.
4: I traveled all the way to Wisconsin.
2: When you leave a talk back, let us know how far you traveled from.
6: Good morning, John. Rich here.
2: Hey, Rich.
6: So you look at those leftists singing, I guarantee you those are master's degree or doctor's degree in music or the arts. That's our tax dollars at work.

0: They have what's called a Trump derangement problem. Have you heard about that problem?
1: That was Bette Midler. That was Miss Wind Beneath My Wings. Of course, I'm a bigger fan of her work on Seinfeld, but that's neither here nor there. We'll talk more about the counter rally that took place, Democrats just now against America. In the meantime, President Donald Trump did announce a potential peace agreement with Iran despite escalating tensions following the Israeli strikes on Hezbollah in Beirut. Trump urged Israeli restraint, warning further military action could jeopardize the agreement. So just a quick little roundup, and we'll dive more into this after 7 o'clock this morning. But the Pakistan Prime Minister announced that a peace deal agreement between the United States and the Islamic Republic of Iran had been reached following the negotiation.

0: about enriched uranium, and this is really important when we look at the difference in these deals here. And I don't want to give you too much of a lesson on enrichment, but it's actually quite important when we're talking about the Obama deal versus the deal that was just signed right now. During the Obama administration, it allowed Iran to continue enriching uranium. And the way that uranium is enriched, the uranium ore is actually extracted from the ground, and then through a chemical process, it turns into yellow cake. And then another chemical process, it turns into hexafluoride gas. And they spin that gas very rapidly in advanced centrifuges, and ultimately, the heavier particles go to the outside, and the lighter ones stay in the middle.
1: You're fascinating.
0: And
1: to talk
0: this
1: to.
0: Is repeated over and over again until you get to a higher purity of enriched uranium. And to take enriched uranium from, let's say, 5 to 10% to 20%, ultimately to 60% and eventually 90%, which is weapons-grade material, can be a matter of weeks, if not days. And so allowing the Iranians to keep advanced centrifuges and then enrich uranium eventually closer to weapons-grade material set them on a path toward a weapon, because that is a process that is needed to create a nuclear weapon, even if they weren't doing it at that moment.
2: Again, Trey Yingst from Fox News. And make no mistake, the Obama administration, past administrations, had no real desire to limit the ability of Iran to wage war through terrorism. It was all just about appeasement. We'll just buy them off and hopefully they'll be nice. And oh, sure, they'll still fund terrorism, but those are other, you know, those are problems for other individuals to go and deal with. This is the quintessential peace through strength that America was built upon. And again, the theme of the show today is the legacy that President Donald Trump is attempting to solidify in this crucial second term. We'll get to more of your thoughts from the iHeartRadio app and your emails as well, justice@iHeartRadio.com. SpaceX just made cafeteria workers millionaires as the left piles on that Elon Musk is now a trillionaire. It's all coming up on Twin Cities News Talk. 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
20: Twin Cities weather, partly cloudy today, becoming a little breezy by later this afternoon. Our high today, 78. Tonight, partly cloudy with a scattered shower or thunderstorm, low of 56. Tomorrow, mostly sunny, high of 73. I'm meteorologist Sean Cable on Twin Cities News Talk AM 1130. Outside now, it's 55.
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23: Thanks.
22: Looking forward to the rest of the good show. Just don't ever do that again.
23: Oh, what do you? I've done a lot. I mean, we're into the third segment. I'm not exactly sure what it is that you're referring to.
24: Where to begin, John?
23: Well, I assume it's either this.
25: No one is getting left behind this time.
23: I don't think it's this.
26: I traveled all the way to Wisconsin.
23: It might be...

0: original, or is that a song that already existed?
1: It almost sounds like a parody of something else.
0: It does. They all kind of sound, you know, they all kind of sound similar, right?
2: Oh, which side are you on?

0: Are you kidding?
1: Speaking of moving, I'm going to have to move some of those protest songs. We have a page in here called Songs You Can't Believe Are Real. It's on the it's on the button bar. So we'll have to move some of those over. Oh, we got clarification.
2: Yeah, John, good show so far. Loving it.
1: Okay.
2: Just do us a favor. Don't play that Bette Midler thing.
1: Oh, okay.
2: Again.
1: I'm sorry.
2: Oh,
1: too bad.
2: Oh, my.
1: Too bad. You know, people say that, but I get the biggest kick out of him. I'm not going to throw it on a playlist for crying out loud, but...
3: I was going to say, telling you not to do something means you're going to do it like 10 times more.
1: Right, I know. It's a really, really bad personality trait, especially as a talk show host.
4: John, people like BK and other leftists are still not going to believe it. Now their thing is, well, it still isn't signed. And once it's signed, it's, well... We spent how much money and how many lives got killed off of it. So it's never going to be good enough for them. We know this. As anything Trump does, that's what's going to happen.
1: Well, it's not just those on the left that feel that way, though. And it really is. It just comes down to how you, and I imagine that people that feel that way, like the talkback I'm about to share with you. I don't mean this. I'm not harping on the friends of the show. I think it's just how some people are. It goes back to that, are you a glass half full or are you a glass half empty kind of person?
5: Well, I believe the development regarding Iran is good news. I'm not going to hold my breath until something is signed. And even after that, I don't trust Iran to... comply with anything that they sign. They're liars, cheats, and thieves, and they'll never change.
1: And that's fine if that is, that's fine if that's the attitude that you have. Okay, I don't ever want to tell somebody how to think on a particular subject. That's just not how I typically operate. That's why I haven't been annoyed, and I wasn't annoyed at all the other times we were close to a deal. Because I appreciate, and I did this commentary last week on the show, I appreciate the transparency coming from this administration. And it's okay to pivot. Like, it's okay, for me personally. Okay, I'm just talking about John Justice. It's okay to be excited and to be positive about it and then call out when it doesn't work out or the other party reneges on the deal. That's okay. You just adjust. Right now, Trump has gone further than any other president in establishing, so far, long-lasting peace with one of the biggest state sponsors of terrorism on the planet. And he did it through American might and exceptionalism. Peace through strength. So, yeah, I'm excited. And if Iran ends up backing down on the deal, or Netanyahu stupidly goes and does something like sending fighter jets back into Lebanon in the midst of all of this to thwart the deal, I will call that out and I will get excited again when Trump brings another deal to the table. But again, that's just how I am. For those on the left, there will never be any appeasing and never credit given whatsoever. All right, let's get back to a few more of your thoughts.
6: Another thing that a lot of people just don't get when it comes to nuclear enrichment is you don't need more than 10 to 20% nuclear enrichment to power nuclear energy.
1: That's totally what I was thinking. I don't know if I was thinking, you know, I mean, like 9% you could.
3: I had that in my prep notes.
1: So did you? I know, right? That, yeah. I know. Yeah, it's just I'm right there. Yellow. I'm all about yellow cake. All about the yellow cake.
3: More of a German chocolate fan myself.
1: Me too. Did I ever tell you my German choco latte cake story?
3: No, you did not.
1: Okay, hold on.
3: Do I need to dump that?
1: Let me put a pin in that. Let me play the rest of. I was kidding. I appreciate the comments coming from Tim. Let me give him his credit where credit's due.
6: It doesn't get any more efficient. Isn't any better. So there's no reason to go past that. So when they were at 60-something percent, yeah, that means they're trying to build a weapon.
1: Did he have one of those music meters going in the background to make sure he got his cadence right? Is that what that was?
3: I was thinking the woodpecker that, you know, that sort of dips down in the cup of water, but I don't know.
1: So years ago, I've done this story a few times on the air, but you probably haven't heard it. And if you haven't heard it, it's new to you. Years ago, when I was working in Grand Rapids, Michigan, this was when I first got my News Talk job. I was working for WOOD. And one of the other employees and I went over to Cold Stone Creamery. I don't think I'd ever been before. Sure. And they spell everything funky mm-hmm. on the menu board. And so when I walked up, I said I would like the German choco latte cake.
3: Oh, man.
1: And they were like, the German chocolate cake? I'm like, yeah, that one. That's what I...
3: You knew what I meant.
1: That's what I want. The sad part is I didn't. I just phonetically said German latte. German choco latte cake. That's your podcast one title.
3: Marty on it, John.
1: Yeah. By the way, just as a quick side note, speaking of sweets, Kyle's been coming with me to Costco now every Friday because he wants to get the chocolate sundae. I keep warning him. I'm like, dude, your metabolism's fine now, but you cannot keep this up. Side note on that, by the way, we've been going earlier in the day because he has to work early now on Fridays. Sure. Like, it's more crowded on Friday afternoon.
3: Oh, always.
1: Like, between 12 and 1 than it is when we would usually go at 4 o'clock. It's absolutely ridiculous.
3: Well, speaking of the sundaes, John, I tried a bite of the churro one. And, man, it's so phenomenal. But it's one of those things where I could have eaten the whole thing. I'm glad I didn't have my own. Two things. One, I can't do dairy like that anymore, but also it's 850 calories for one of those. So you're right. I mean, I don't have the metabolism for that anymore.
1: Oof.
3: But it was so good.
1: That's a lot.
3: That's a lot.
1: I had one too right before I started the NutriWave program because I was just loading up. By the way, the NutriWave program has been absolutely fantastic. If you're watching online, you can probably see I'm feeling better than I ever been, and looking in the mirror is fantastic. Anyway, I had that. I got that too.
3: Mm-hmm.
1: I just got it. I honestly had no idea. I knew what it was, but I wasn't really paying attention. Like, there's a lot of churro in that.
3: There is.
1: Like, there's an abundance of churro within the Costco sundae. It's very good, though.
3: But I also saw somebody eating the chicken tenders, which I didn't realize was also on the menu now. And I was thinking to myself, well, one, I never really go to Costco anymore, so I'm seeing all these things that are new. And two, it's like, I would gain so much weight if I was going to Costco every day and just eat. And we have one right across the street from here. And they always told me, they said, if you have a long day doing radio, go to Costco and get something to eat there. And no, I can't do it.
1: The only thing that's a bummer about going early on Fridays is they don't have the samplers aren't out in force.
3: Really?
1: Yeah, they're not. There's not nearly as many samples as there are a little bit later on. Like, if you go like around between noon and one,
3: when you
1: go to like at four, they're on every the kind ladies are dotting the end caps everywhere. This was a while back. It was about a couple of months back. I remember we went and I probably loaded up on more samples than I'd ever loaded up on there, to the point where I didn't even like need dinner. I'm like, I think I'm full. I think I'm good. I think I've had enough food. Just based off of the Conco. There's got to be people that go in there just to get the samples, right? And go have my dinner.
3: Of course.
1: Thanks to Pat, by the way. I said music meter. It was a metronome. Just wanted to make sure the tick tick. I had it back there, but it hadn't quite risen to the surface as quickly as I would have liked it. So thank you, Pat. The metronome was what I was talking about. The talkbacker had in the background. By the way, I'm not sure where Andrew Langer is. I hope everything's okay. Yeah, he was scheduled to be on this morning, but we didn't get a chance to hear from him. So we'll have to check in with him a little bit later on. We have some texts out, so I hope everything is all right. So the left freaked out, understandably so, because they're a bunch of freaks. I'm looking at the version of the story here from PJ Media. Fantastic write-up, by the way. A cafeteria worker at SpaceX may soon have a brokerage account worth more than most politicians who do not have a D after their names will earn in a lifetime. Think about it. A company built to reach orbit pulled thousands of ordinary workers into wealth. Not by passing a bill or making a promise, but by building something people wanted to own. SpaceX's public debut turned into the largest IPO in history. Shares opened at $150 after pricing at $135 and then closed at $160.95. The offering raised $75 billion, pushed the company's value above $2 trillion, and turned founder and CEO Elon Musk into the world's first trillionaire. And of course, this was just a massive freakout by everybody on the left. Above average at that. The PJ article goes on to say, what $1 trillion can do when it comes from the invention instead of redistribution. Q, Bernie Sanders, AOC, Pocahontas, waxing on about Musk's trillions, but ignoring the windfall by so many people. And that's the point. If this were Elon and Elon still embraced by the liberals, they would be applauding him at this point in time. But because they vilify and demonize wealth in any way they possibly can, the mere fact that he's a trillionaire without looking contextually at any of it is enough to invite ridiculous criticism. You know who's really sad, by the way? And that's Governor Jim Walz, if you remember about a year ago.
0: Saying on my phone, I know some of you know this on the iPhone, they've got that little stock app. I added Tesla to it to give me a little boost during the day. 225 and dropping. So
1: 225 and dropping.
0: And if you own one, we're not blaming you. You can take dental floss and pull the Tesla thing off, you know, and take out, just telling you.
7: Well, I guess somebody better tell Bernie Sanders and occasional Cortex that taxing the millionaires and billionaires doesn't do anything good to help make other millionaires. So, Musk has open sales of his stock, becomes a trillionaire, and a bunch of other people became millionaires.
1: Yep.
7: Haven't seen any poor people doing that.
1: And again, they're only against him because he was with Trump for a while. From Reuters, for many investors, SpaceX is the closest thing to investing in the railroads during the Industrial Revolution, and they are willing to pay Elon Musk a premium for that opportunity. This is according to Seth Hinkle. He is the Chief Investment Officer, Mindset Wealth Management, Indianapolis. Analysts and portfolio managers said investors should brace for volatility, particularly early in SpaceX's life as a public company, due to its small relative float and high valuation. SpaceX's $18.7 billion in revenue gives the company a price-to-revenue ratio of roughly 112, far above other mega-cap stocks. I'll just go ahead and do this.
8: You're
1: one.
8: You're fascinating.
1: Yeah, thank you very much. Here's the point. The question remains, what happens a couple of weeks from now, according to Reuters? Right now, people want to bid the stock higher because it's a winner at this point. Whether it stays that way, that remains to be seen. You know, I think if you're going to bet on anybody right now on the planet, you bet on Elon Musk. SpaceX executives celebrated the Nasdaq market site in New York City's Times Square, ringing the opening bell on Friday. Musk held separate events for employees in Texas. Now, the PJ Media article goes on to say, the richer story isn't Musk, though he'll always draw the cameras. The better story is the people who our little commies will ignore. The worker who served lunch, the welder who joined before the applause, the engineer who missed birthdays, and the technicians who trusted stock options when cash might have felt safer. Over 4,000 current former SpaceX employees are expected to become millionaires. America hears many lectures about fairness from people who've never launched anything larger than a press release. SpaceX offered a cleaner lesson. Ownership changes lives. Equity turns workers into partners. Risk, patience, and competence can still beat the tired politics of resentment. A cafeteria worker with shares is a better answer to class warfare than another committee hearing. Washington can spend trillions and leave families poorer, angrier, and more dependent. SpaceX created a $1 trillion event and sent thousands of workers home with life-changing stakes. This is, again, just another example of how things could be so abundantly different if it wasn't for the Trump derangement syndrome. If it wasn't for the fact that people simply cannot ever give Trump or anybody associated with Trump on the left any sort of credit whatsoever. And look at the totality of what Elon Musk is accomplishing right now. What he's doing, not just for humanity. And listen, Elon's a flawed dude. Don't misunderstand. Howard Hughes was a flawed dude, but contributed a lot to society in positive ways, despite his own personal life. And the same thing rings true when it comes to Elon Musk. But if we had a journalism that was fair, that was balanced, that was looking at the totality of what Elon Musk has created here, you would be less inclined to even listen and probably hear those negative voices coming from the left who simply want to take the term trillionaire and turn it into a pejorative to work against Republicans, because that's what they're doing right now. There will be no context to what Elon Musk is accomplishing, the volume, the number of people that he's employing, or what I just shared with you, the fact that he made cafeteria workers millionaires. Simply because they had faith where others did not. We'll get to your comments, talkbacks from the iHeartRadio app coming up in just a moment. Here on Twin Cities News Talk, we will get back into Trump celebrates his 80th birthday staging. The UFC cage fights at the White House have a lot of audio to share as well, including the one clip from the event last night in front of the White House that's garnering the most attention that the left is completely freaking out about, and I'm very interested as to why they're freaking out. 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You can also email justice@iheartradio.com. 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
16: 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Don't miss out on the action.
1: Actually, staring at the headline on Fox News right now, Trump says deal to end Iran war is now complete. Fox 9's coverage, how peace deal impacts the Strait of Hormuz, the nuclear program, as the U.S.-Iran war ends. The United States and Iran did reach a peace accord, ending military operations, reopening the Strait of Hormuz. The agreement includes Iran halting its nuclear program and lifting of the U.S. blockade on Iranian ports. While the peace deal is a positive step, the specifics of Iran's nuclear program and the final effects on the conflict in the region remain to be determined. Peace through strength. Open up the show talking about this as we head into hour two. You can leave a talk back on the iHeartRadio app. We'll get to some of those here in just a moment. Brought to you by Lindahl Realty. Remember, you can listen worldwide on the iHeartRadio app as well. But it's peace through strength. Compared to what other past presidents have attempted to do to just appease Iran, to get them to finally, to the best of our ability, go and put an end to their ability to wage war via terrorism, either directly or indirectly. Once again, too, it's very similar to the border. You're never going to be able to close every single aspect of the southern border. Geography alone prevents you from doing this, but you can do the best that you can possibly do as the United States of America with everything that we have at our disposal to go and deal with the problem. And Trump's done that, even though there will still be individuals that will be able to sneak into the country illegally. So here's what we know so far. All military operations between the U.S. and Iran, which began more than 15 weeks ago, will stop immediately on all fronts, including Lebanon. This is according to the Pakistani Prime Minister, Shahbaz Sharif, whose nation had been mediating the many aspects of the peace negotiations. It was reported the deal would include a 60-day period in which the U.S. and Iran would determine the technical details of removing the uranium. On Sunday, two senior Pakistani officials, speaking on a condition of anonymity, stated outstanding issues like the fate of the nuclear program would be settled over the next 60 days. That time frame could be extended if the two sides failed to make an agreement by then. And I imagine there's going to be missteps, not the right word. There's going to be challenges along the way. You know, Iran came to the table to agree to these terms because Trump showed the resolve through our military might to bomb them into oblivion if they didn't. Remember, we launched renewed strikes against Iran at pre-selected targets last week, and we threatened to do it again even more so the following night, and that's when Iran came to the table. So what we have now is a really good baseline with President Donald Trump in office, because you don't know what's going to happen in upcoming elections, whether it's the midterms or the next presidential election, and who will be sitting in the White House. You can only deal with the now. And with the now, you have a circumstance wherein you've established a new baseline. You don't do what you signed on and said you would do in terms of this deal, we'll just go back to bombing you again. And I imagine that President Donald Trump will be keeping our military assets in the region for a long time. The final effects of the peace deal and the conflicts between Israel and its neighbors have not been stated either, though the Pakistani leader said that Lebanon is included in the commitment to stop the military operations. Tehran insisted the peace deal would include an end to the fighting between Israeli forces and the Iranian-backed Hezbollah in that country as well.
17: Hi, John. Dan from Texas. Hey, like previous callers, I'm excited about this. However, I know Iran is not going to abide by it for long. We probably have a year or two while they stock up, resupply, etc. However, I think with the changes that Trump is making, they might awake to a whole new world the next time they try something.
18: You know, the left is not happy if any political resolution does not involve massive, massive amounts of cash. Did Obama sign something with Iran? Probably, but it was worthless. But they really loved the pallets full of cash that he left on the runway. Did it solve a problem? Nope. Even made it worse. Now we're in there solving the problem, and the left just can't get over it.
1: And let's go back to, we played audio earlier, but I'll share it with you again. Trey Yingst, the Fox News correspondent over in Israel, who's been the go-to expert regarding everything that's been transpiring, not just in Israel, but also Iran, had this to say yesterday.
19: Trey, former President Obama was on TV earlier today saying, you know, whatever deal the president is able to sign, that it wouldn't be much different than his deal, the JCPOA. Can you tell us how this deal is different and how it is better?
20: So broadly speaking, the JCPOA deal negotiated under President Obama allowed Iran a path toward a nuclear program. Because when we talk about enriched uranium, and this is really important when we look at the difference in these deals here, and I don't want to give you too much of a lesson on enrichment, but it's actually quite important when we're talking about the Obama deal versus the deal that was just signed right now. During the Obama administration, it allowed Iran to continue enriching uranium. And the way that uranium is enriched, the uranium ore is actually extracted from the ground, and then through a chemical process, it turns into yellow cake. And then another chemical process, it turns into hexafluoride gas. And they spin that gas very rapidly in advanced centrifuges, and ultimately, the heavier particles go to the outside, and the lighter ones stay in the middle. And this is repeated over and over again until you get to a higher purity of enriched uranium. And to take enriched uranium from, let's say, 5 to 10% to 20%, ultimately to 60% and eventually 90%, which is weapons-grade material, can be a matter of weeks, if not days. And so allowing the Iranians to keep advanced centrifuges and then enrich uranium eventually closer to weapons-grade material set them on a path toward a weapon, because that is a process that is needed to create a nuclear weapon, even if they weren't doing it at that moment. This agreement does not allow the Iranians, according to this senior administration official, to keep any of their enriched material. And that means they're not going to be able to repeat that process in advanced centrifuges, and then once U.S. forces leave the region, increase the purity of the enriched uranium again toward a nuclear weapon.
1: Listen, it's detailed. It gets a little into the weeds, but it lays out the significance of the differences between what Trump did and what Obama did. It was appeasement. It was trust that we should have never had in Iran in the first place. Trump understood this. And what I appreciate about the totality of this situation regarding Iran was that this was something, and we had the audio, we shared it several weeks back, but this was something going back to like the 80s that President Donald Trump had spoken about, taking care of Iran. Meaning keeping them from being able to get at a nuclear weapon, attack us or our allies, and wage terrorism through these proxy groups. This was something that he always wanted to accomplish. And another example of how, while those 4 years under Joe Biden were disastrous for the country, and we will continue to feel the ramifications of that for decades to come. And I do believe that everything happens for a reason. Because I don't think we would have a Trump administration doing what they're doing now if this had been Trump consecutive terms. Those 4 years, I think it hardened Trump a bit. It gave him the opportunity to learn from the mistakes of the first term and to make sure that he was going to take full advantage of what his second term could possibly be. And again, this is peace through strength. President Donald Trump revealed the agreement had been finalized. This was shortly before 5:30 yesterday. Writing, the deal with the Islamic Republic of Iran is now complete. Congratulations to all. I hereby fully authorize the toll-free opening of the Strait of Hormuz and simultaneously herewith authorize the immediate removal of the United States, U.S. military blockade. Ships of the world, start your engines. Let the oil flow. I'm not sure that's how it sounded in his head. That's just how it sounded in mine. There was an exclamation point there. His post came about 15 minutes after the Pakistani leader's post, in which they were celebrating the end of the conflict. According to that leader, mediators will begin preparations for another series of meetings this week, as we talked about. J.D. Vance heading to Switzerland. He explained that these talks are meant to lay the foundation for further discussions about the technical details of the agreement and the signing ceremony. In addition to the strait reopening, the U.S. blockade of the Iranian ports will be lifted. Over the past week, the ceasefire was severely tested. An open war across the Middle East was back on the table after Iran launched missiles at Israel. That was in response to their attacks on the Beirut suburbs. Over the ensuing days, the U.S. and Israel launched multiple airstrikes, and Iran fired missiles at Israel and its U.S. allies. Negotiations continued, however, and on Saturday, Trump posted the deal was imminent and the two sides would be signing the agreement soon.
2: President Trump is amazing. He didn't do what the previous presidents did and just kick the Iran problem down the road for someone else to deal with. He took care of this himself. You know, when all is said and done, and I may be long gone, but people are going to look back and they're going to say that this president was the best president that ever lived, the best U.S. president that ever lived. We will see. Time will tell, as it always does.
1: And to the point I was making earlier of setting a new baseline standard regarding how we deal with Iran.
18: I think a bigger byproduct of all of this, including Trump's first term, is how he's kind of galvanized the whole Middle East against Iran. And I think that, in effect, will have the biggest impact long term on Iran, and it'll make it much easier for us to hold them accountable in the future as well.
1: Last night's America 250 UFC fights in front of the White House were not without controversy, including some of the participants. We have audio to share. And we'll get into a really great editorial out of Daily Wire talking about the bigger story behind this UFC event. 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
34: Things done. I wish we had more Democrats like that. Also, the one thing I noticed over the year, is that Donald Trump, he very seldom casts the first stone. But if you toss a stone at him, he's going to come back twice as hard. So work with the guy. We get a lot of things done. Work with him. Have a great day.
1: 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Or if you follow my at TC News Talk on X, you follow me on X at John Justice. You can find the link there. Chat is open, and producer Sam is in there answering some of your chat questions. So,
0: producer Sam 88 in the chat.
1: Much appreciated. Why the 88?
0: It's the year I was born.
1: Okay. Thought maybe you were a closet Dale Earnhardt Jr. fan. I retired. That was his number.
2: Good morning, John. Rich here. So Trump has made the Strait of Hormuz toll-free. That's wonderful. Let's make America great again now. If he could just, like, make our federal interstate toll-free, that'd be wonderful.
1: Well, but one's got nothing to do with the other there, Rich. I mean, those are usually state issues. I know he's saying interstate there, but usually those are, you know, those are the states that implement those.
0: Yes. It's depending on the states, too. Like, every state does it different. It makes it even more complicated.
1: That's one of the things that I'm going to have to look at when we plot our journeys west. Because I know Melinda had traveled to Michigan over the course of the past couple of weeks. And I was talking to her on the drive back, and she was lamenting all of the tolls that she had to go through. We had a couple of comments that rolled in. You heard it in the recent news update here on Twin Cities News Talk regarding Elon Musk becoming the first trillionaire, and the left freaking out about it.
3: Good morning, John. Thing with Elon, you know, if you look into a liberal's brain, what they see when they look at Elon is Scrooge McDuck in a big room full of coins and dollars, and he's swimming around in there when, no, all that money is out creating more money and, more importantly, creating more jobs.
1: It's all envy. I don't buy any of these protests coming from the left regarding Elon. It's all envy because he's just not on their side. And that's not even, Elon's kind of gone back to being apolitical, pro-America, if anything. All of this just goes back to the time when he was working with President Donald Trump. You do that and suddenly you are a misfit, and you will always receive criticism from the left unless you were to completely denounce Trump. And that's exactly what would happen. If Elon Musk came out today and said, you know what? Trump's the worst president ever. These UFC fights that took place were an abomination, and I will never vote for a Republican again. He would immediately be embraced by the radical leftists, including Bette Midler.
5: All you fascists bound to lose. You're bound to lose. You fascists bound to lose.
6: Hey, John. Eric from Tennessee. Just got to say that Tim Walz clip of Tesla at whatever, anyone that bought it when it was that low, you're even laughing to the bank now because it's in the 400s. Just to show Tim Walz, you were an idiot. You always have been an idiot, and you still are an idiot. And you're a poor idiot because you laughed at the stock market. But hey, it's a great day in America.
7: Saying on my phone, I know some of you know this on the iPhone, they've got that little stock app. I added Tesla to it to give me a little boost during the day. 225 and dropping. So, and if you own one, we're not blaming you. You can take dental floss and pull the Tesla thing off, you know, and take out, just telling you.
1: Quick sidebar. I have this in the stack for tomorrow. I have a whole other, that's tomorrow's stack for crying out loud. But if you want to know how much the Star Tribune is failing and just phoning it in now. They had a headline article yesterday. In Minnesota, he's out of the spotlight. Nationally, he's still Coach Walz. Governor Tim Walz is firing up crowds in other states by speaking against the Trump administration, but fraud scandals are keeping him sidelined at home. Oh, it's so unfortunate. You have Amy Klobuchar, the de facto, right, coronated DFL gubernatorial candidate. And they are still running lead headline stories on Governor Tim Walz. Yeah. Many people saw a cage fight. At the Daily Wire, they saw something else entirely. They saw an opportunity, and I agree, to celebrate America. in a way that matches the scale of the historic milestone. America did not endure for 250 years through caution and endured through courage, perseverance, sacrifice, and a willingness to meet the challenges head on. Anybody complaining over the White House being desecrated because of the claw of the UFC cage fights is completely ignorant. Listen, you go back to, I guess, Theodore Roosevelt at one point in time turned the White House lawn into a menagerie. It was like a full-blown zoo. You go back even before that, there used to be goats living on the White House lawn. They were mowing the lawn, but it didn't turn out very well. There have been, not to mention all the Easter events that have taken place on the White House lawn.
0: I was just going to say, wasn't there, I don't remember which president it was, but they used to host like kegger parties in the White House.
1: I mean, don't even get me started on what took place during June during the Biden administration. But again, none of it matters. None of it's rational. It never will be. Trump and the UFC chief Dana White walked out together from the Oval Office to the Blue Room balcony to survey the octagon. They stand for the national anthem. It was amazing. Fighter jets thundered overhead. More than 4,000 spectators were invited to a temporary arena under the Claw, a spaceship-like metal arch fitted with lighting, sound equipment, and large screens. Thousands more watched on a big screen from the nearby Ellipse. During the break in the action on Sunday, Meta CEO Mark Zuckerberg approached Trump and spoke with him for several minutes. It was a fantastic event. The president sought to tie Sunday's event to the larger months-long celebrations of the 250th anniversary of the signing of Declaration of Independence. But it was so geared, it says, according to the article that I have here in front of me, toward himself, that the G7 summit for leaders, industrialized nations, pushed back their get-together so the president could attend the cage match party and then fly to Europe for the meetings. No, that was just a time. You cannot help these guys. All right, so we have audio coming up. Let's start here. This is how CNN described the event last night. And then we'll get to what has become a viral moment over one of the UFC fighters who won and the comments that he made. But it raises the question when you hear the comment of why the left is even upset about it. I'll share that with you coming up in just a moment here on Twin Cities News Talk. But here's how CNN described the event as it was starting over the weekend.
4: I mean, having been here all weekend, I'm talking to people from the Lincoln Memorial on Friday night where they had the ceremonial press conference. Obviously, here at the Ellipse last night, there was a ceremonial weigh-in. And, of course, tonight we're going to have the big fight.

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8: At the White House. I mean, the guy is doing nothing but improving and fixing stuff. I mean, and as far as the event on the White House lawn, look at all the pride events that liberals have done. Look at that ridiculous Christmas, the non-binary dancers.
9: And the left does, listen, it works for them, in my opinion. The left does a disservice by being so, by suffering from the Trump derangement syndrome to the point where it is just completely irrational. But like I said, it tends to stick, unfortunately. And unfortunately, one clip from the event last night is garnering more attention than others. I'll share that audio with you here in just a moment. The Daily Wire has a piece, the bigger story behind Trump's White House a UFC event. Many people saw a cage fight. They saw something else entirely. According to a recent Gallup survey, 42% of young men now say that religion is very important in their lives, surpassing young women for the first time in 25 years. Gallup has tracked the question. Why? Because men crave community and brotherhood. They want to be challenged. They want to belong. They want to know that their lives matter. Every generation eventually discovers that material success alone is not enough. Young men are searching for purpose, responsibility, and relationships that challenge them to grow. And they want to be part of something larger than themselves. Many of the critics, though, of the White House event are missing a much larger story. In search for what some of the critics have called throwback masculinity, it's leading many young men back to faith. So what's the point in all of this? The point that Daily Wire is making is that America celebrates 250 years of freedom. The hope is not simply that people remember a historic UFC event that took place. The hope is that they remember the values that made such a celebration possible in the first place. Courage, perseverance, sacrifice, faith, and personal responsibility. Millions of Americans watched what happens inside a cage on the White House lawn. They should also watch healthy masculine relationships being built outside of the cage. Look at the enthusiasm of our young sons, something that I can absolutely relate to. Who, but for this fight, may have never become interested in celebrating America's 250th birthday at all. And like fathers across the country, the hope is they will grow into men of God, serve others, lead their families, and embrace the responsibilities that come with freedom. Legacy is worth every fight. And that's why I find the protests that were taking place in this counter event to be even more ridiculous. So in the middle or in between Bette Midler,
10: are you

0: you straight.
1: You also had comments up on stage like this Star Trek actor.
2: When the governor of Texas clicked his little boot spurs and had all the rainbow crosswalks painted over, activists grabbed their brushes and painted the sidewalks instead. Because that's what we do. It goes to show if you lower our flags, we will raise them back up, baby.
3: Yes, honey.
2: You can paint over our rainbows, but we'll paint an even brighter one to lead the way.
1: Now, the clip that's getting the most attention, though, comes from one UFC fighter who, after winning the UFC Freedom 250 with Joe Rogan handing him the mic, went on and said this.
4: Hey, shout out to Trump for having the put some like this on. And if I'm going to say anything, there's only one person more incredible than the Incredible Hulk, and that's my Lord and Savior, Jesus Christ. Now listen, Alex Pereira, I want a shama on your mama. And lastly, Michelle Obama is a man. Am I right, America?
5: Ladies and gentlemen, Josh Hulkin.
1: So, a couple of things on this. First off, this is very UFC pro wrestler-esque in the commentary from this UFC fighter. Okay. Should he have kept his comments apolitical? Yes. That should have been a mandate going forward, in my opinion. This should be an apolitical event. This is about America celebrating 250 years. However, I'm hesitant to overly criticize him, considering a few different things. First off, these weren't sanctioned comments by President Donald Trump. The counter-programming was overtly political, and I have another example that I'll share with you in just a moment. And if you are a Democrat, there isn't really anything insulting that he said. I mean, why would you be offended by that? I mean, if that was the case, I think if you were on the left and what he said was true, and I don't know one way or the other, but if what he said was true, I would think that would be something that would be celebrated by Democrats, not just for Michelle Obama, but for Barack Obama as well. So I don't understand why they are criticizing this. Plus, when you consider also, and this is the other unfortunate part about it, when you consider the patriotic comments coming from the other winners, this was just one raw moment in the middle of an amazing event. And to that point, a new UFC lightweight champion, he dropped these comments in his upset win over his challenger.
6: You have been waiting for this moment your entire career, and to win it in such a spectacular fashion in a fight where you were at some points 6-1 underdog, how good does this feel?
4: Hey, I'm from America. 250 years ago, we were way bigger than 6-1 dogs. And look at us thriving now. To all the current, former, and future military service members, thank you so much. Thank you so much to all the first responders, the police officers, firefighters, the ambulance, EMTs. You guys have no idea how grateful I am. And for as long as I'm able to, I will use my name to make money and support you guys. First and foremost, thank you. And all glory to God, I prayed so much for this opportunity to do something legendary. And I know that was absolutely legendary because I cannot even believe it. Wow.
1: And again, I'm hard-pressed to criticize any of the comments coming from the UFC athletes when you consider, again, that counter rise up and sing event that took place where you had idiots like Robert De Niro up on stage saying this nonsense.
7: Even speech, I don't like, and there's plenty of that around. So when I hear something I don't like, I use my own free speech to respond. Let me give you an example. When I hear Trump say, as he did a few days ago, I don't think about Americans' financial situation. Not even a little bit. I say, shut the f*** up.

0: There's no context. And he probably doesn't even realize or care that there's no context.
1: Wednesday, Trump said, I love the inflation. Now say it with me. Shut the f- up.
2: Those comments were made in light of the fact of what was taking place with Iran and the decisions that Trump was making, talking about the midterm elections and the economy when asked the impact it was going to have. And both of the comments made in criticism from Robert De Niro, again, were completely out of context when you consider afterwards Trump talked about the fact that those things would change, that prices would come down when the Iran war was over. And he wasn't looking at it through that lens. He was looking at the bigger picture. But this is me sitting here with the same expectation that I've always had when it comes to those suffering from Trump derangement syndrome. They just don't care. They will lie. They will cheat. They will steal to push forward their narrative. And you can be as irrational and hypocritical as you want to be on the left, and nobody on your side will criticize you for it.
3: You know what really made the UFC fight last night just even more enjoyable was the fact that leftists were all ticked off and miserable. And it was such a well put on event. The fights were great. And all I could think of was how awesome it was to enjoy it while the left hated it. You know, it was really awesome watching the UFC fight last night. Seeing how it was done, seeing the honor that they paid to military service members.
2: Scott Jennings, in the belly of the beast, so to speak, on CNN, speaking to the friend of the show, Kyle's comments on the talkback. Breaking down the less response to the event on CNN last night.
4: Preparation for the president's 80th birthday. There are, of course, some critics of this. What do you say to them?
5: Critics, people are criticizing something Donald Trump decided to do. Wow, this is breaking news. Look, it's the president's birthday. It's Flag Day. And we're, of course, celebrating America's 250th birthday. And I think it's a pretty cool spectacle. And to have one of the biggest and rising sports entertainment industries in the world be part of it. For American culture, it's a pretty neat thing. And I don't, you know, all week long, I've been listening to Democrats criticize a reflecting pool. They're criticizing having this UFC fight. I mean, virtually anything we're doing to do something cool in Washington, D.C., Democrats are against it because I guess they want to live in misery. But this is fun, and we should have fun.
2: All right, before we move our attention over to some local matters, we do have one more congressional item to get to. I want to share this with you. This clip's gone viral. Everybody knows what a big fan I am of The Office on the show.
6: Judgment is nigh, for the Belschnickel is I.
7: Yes, he is finally nigh.
6: I am nigh.
2: That voice that you heard in a clip that a few of you guys like. Rainn Wilson, who played Dwight on The Office. He believes that The Office could not be made today due to political incorrectness and the cancel culture prevalent in society. This is what he had to say, again, in a clip that's gone viral.
8: I do feel like you couldn't make The Office today. I think that would be too hard to be as politically incorrect as the show was. I think there has been a bias in the media towards more what we call liberal policies. They're willing to overlook the Plattner Nazi tattoo, but if it was someone from the other side that had a tattoo that was questionable, they would be all over MSNBC about it. So it's the hypocrisy that gets me the most. It's the hypocrisy of, like, both sides need to have kind of equal standards of behavior.
2: He reminds me of, like, Michael Rapaport, who's, you know, gone into supporting Trump, wherein he, Rainn Wilson is still riding that moderate line because he leans left. But he's beginning to see the light on all of this. I wanted to share it with you because juxtapose that with the clips that I had played, and I won't play them again, of the ridiculous protest songs, the Star Trek television actor, Robert De Niro,
0: Because Rainn Wilson makes a point, and you can say the same thing about Seinfeld or Friends, but it would be the left who were the ones complaining. Because there would be, in their minds, political advantage in going and criticizing the shows for being insensitive, not politically correct, cancel culture, wokeness. It would be Democrats doing that. It wouldn't be Republicans, because they would want to go and take advantage of it. He's that close. He's that close to getting it.
9: One thing I'll say, too, about The Office, of all shows, right? It was definitely more of a satire when it came to, like, real stuff. Because they did tackle, like, prison and you know. Like,
0: oh, yeah.
9: And, but they made it satirical.
0: Prison Mike.
9: Prison Mike, exactly. And, by the way, hearing... what's his name? Rainn Wilson.
0: Rainn Wilson.
9: It just reminds me of the bit when he's trying to sound reasonable when he's talking to Idris Elba, and Jim comes in and says, "When have you ever cracked a case?" You know, and they go through that whole back and forth. That's all I can think of when I heard him talk.
0: Well, and you look to The Office, and The Office did what SNL used to do, what Jon Stewart on The Daily Show used to do. And they mocked, they just mocked the ridiculous regardless of political bias. Mm-hmm. That's all that it was. It may have leaned one way or the other, but they played off the fact that it is a universal truth. Nobody is perfect. Neither left or right has exclusivity on doing stupid things or putting forward dumb proposals or laws. I tend to think the right does it better, but be that as it may, it's not a huge surprise to anybody listening to the show. But that's what good comedy did, is it took no prisoners and didn't make a political statement about it. And then, of course, Trump ran for the presidency and won. That upended everything. Trump didn't upend everything. The reaction to Trump upended everything. And because of that, that's why Rainn Wilson, as there's a level of truth in what he was saying. And the same thing would ring true when it comes to, you know, Seinfeld and Friends. Even if you look at some of the other, you know, sort of really good modern Family comes to mind, which is why they came into, but the sort of the modern sitcom, and it's a show that I really enjoyed. They get a free pass because they include like LGBTQ characters as main leads in the show, but they do plenty of, you know, politically incorrect things in that. And what's actually really funny is that Cameron in that show, who plays one of the gay couples, he's actually a straight actor. I didn't know that until after I watched the series a couple of times through. But Modern Family's fantastic. All right, let's go here. Hardline House conservatives are mounting a push to permanently enshrine Trump's border enforcement policies. They want it signed into law by July 4th, arguing the executive actions alone are vulnerable to reversal by future administrations. But the push comes as Republicans tout historically low levels of, as we mentioned, illegal border crossings in Trump's second administration. And they want to lock in the changes through the legislation that would outlast the president's time in the office. The Secure Border Act is a sweeping House Republican immigration bill. It passed the House in May, but has not received a Senate vote. And tragically, the bill faces slim odds in the Senate, though it would need, as it would need support from Democrats to pass. I'm just going to keep saying it. Nope the filibuster. Conservatives backing the effort argue the executive actions can be quickly undone by a future president, pointing that the policies implemented under Biden reversed many Trump-era restrictions. Representative Chip Roy said the legislation is necessary to prevent a future administration from reinstating the policies that Republicans blame for increasing illegal immigration during Biden's time in office. Roy also discussed a former Homeland Security Secretary Alejandro Mayorkas, a frequent target of Republican criticism over the administration's handling of the U.S.-Mexico border. But as he mentioned, again, the effort faces significant hurdles despite the Republican control of Congress. So again, the show theme this morning has been, you know, about Trump's legacy. And it's unfortunate that there are those on the right that continue to thwart his efforts because of petty political differences. And that's exactly what's taking place here.
2: You know, one more quick point on Iran, because I do want to, we do have some local matters to get into. Kendall Qualls, GOP endorsed a gubernatorial candidate. He'll be joining us on the hotline coming up just after the top of the hour here on Twin Cities News Talk. But as we've been talking about this Iran deal, you know, I'm remembering going back 15 years, 16, 17 years, talking about former Iranian leader Mahmoud Ahmadinejad, what he did during that, you know, during his time when he was a leader in Iran, the number of times that we watched the media outlets show Iranian leadership chanting and shouting death to America over and over again. And as I'm, you know, watching the news roll in of this Iran deal, it all looks great so far. I understand individuals' hesitation and trepidation regarding Iran keeping to this deal. There'll probably be some hiccups along the way, but we are closer than ever. And it's an ongoing process. Call it as you see it. But I was reminded of those comments coming from that former leader and those chants of death to America. And nothing was ever done about it. Asking myself at the time, how is it that we are allowing this country to fund terrorism across the globe against our allies? They're openly saying how much they hate us and want us dead. And yet, what are we doing? We're making deals with them by giving them pallets of cash. Saying, you know, just don't develop a bomb, but you can do everything else that you need to do regarding nuclear energy. Thankfully, President Donald Trump is doing something about that. And kind of like securing our southern border, which is something that Republicans and Democrats have both exploited politically, it's probably the only president, apart from those that may be in line, whether it's your J.D. Vance or Rubio, to actually go and do something about the issue. All right, before we talk with Kendall Qualls, next hour, many ICE protesters seeing Hennepin County charges dismissed. I'll give you details on that. I do want to wrap up this hour sharing a couple of talkbacks from the iHeartRadio app this morning. These are brought to you by Lindahl Realty.
10: Good morning, John. Sam, the left of center has no sense of humor whatsoever. They don't know how to do self-deprecating humor.
2: I forgot to do the Scott Conn. I didn't look at it. I didn't look at it ahead of time. He's pretty fired up this morning, though. I gave him a four and a half.
9: I would say Scott Conn four for sure.
2: Yeah.
10: That's why their comedy stinks. And that's why we watch shows like SNL. Don't watch them anymore. Letterman, don't watch them anymore. They're not funny people. Well, they can't laugh at themselves. Anymore. They can't laugh at other people. They're just a bunch of no fun stick in the muds.
2: Okay, I'm taking it up to a five. Just for the stick in the mud comment there at the end. All right. Again, coming up, we'll talk with the GOP-endorsed gubernatorial candidate, Kendall Qualls. We'll get to more of your thoughts from the iHeartRadio app as well. 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
2: 3.5 FM. Later on in the hour, many ICE protesters are seeing Hennepin County charges dismissed. This is me sitting here getting ready to give you details from this Care 11 story. Not surprised by any stretch. Talk a little fraud changes as well. Specifically, some money is being turned back on regarding Medicaid providers who appealed disenrollment. So we got some ground to cover there as well. Right now, very pleased to welcome to the show, first time since receiving the GOP endorsement as gubernatorial candidate for the Republican Party, Kendall Qualls. Good morning, Kendall. How are we doing this morning, sir?
25: I'm well, John. Thanks for having me back.
2: Did you watch any of the UFC America 250 event at the White House last night?
25: I saw some of the clips I did. I was actually at campaign events, but I did see some of the recaps.
2: Busy out on the campaign trail. How have things been since the convention? I'm curious what the voters have been talking about since that event, and I certainly want to talk a little bit about that. But how have things been since the GOP convention?
25: Strong receptivity across the board. Not just the delegates. I'm just talking rank and file people that have been one or two degrees away from, you know, the convention. Strong response in regards to the results, and people are just they're excited for something different.
2: So let's just talk briefly. We don't need to go over. We've covered this a lot over the course of the past few weeks. Yep. But, you know, there was controversy, you know, coming out of the convention on a number of different fronts. There will be a primary, as individuals will be continuing to run their campaigns, taking this to a primary coming up in August. In hindsight, or should I say, actually, looking forward, Kendall, how do we avoid this in the future? When it comes to the endorsement process, is this something that we need to continue to do here in Minnesota? Should it be reexamined ahead of the next time we have a convention? Just how do we avoid sort of doing this to ourselves as the Republican Party?
25: Well, number one, we need to decide what we want to have. I mean, it's up to the legislatures if we're going to go with an endorsement or the primary. And if we're going to have a primary, move that up earlier in the process, April or May at the latest. Having a primary in August, literally 2 months before a general election, is literally suicide for the party. It's one of the reasons why I abided by the endorsement when we had a controversy last time in 2022. I finished a post number two to Scott Jensen. I was guaranteed and I was pledged millions of dollars to go against Scott. But number one, I abided by endorsement, and I believe your word is important. And number two, it defeats the bigger issue as far as making the parties unified. The convention process is an Army-Navy game. We're rough at each other, but at the end of the day, we're on the same team, and we need to be unified. In fact, there were brokers that were trying to combine a ticket, a unity ticket, and my running mate was willing to step aside, and there was an offer made to Lisa's camp, and she publicly acknowledged it, that she refused to take it, and she felt she had a better ticket because of her experience. So now we're going to the primary, and unfortunately, we're going to be fighting each other going up into the primary 2 months before a general election.
2: Talking with GOP endorsed gubernatorial candidate Kendall Qualls. Let's turn our attention over to more recent matters and the continued discussion around fraud. And as we've, you know, covered on the show, a House Oversight Committee released a 205-page report revealing the Walz administration's negligence in combating fraud, prioritizing program spending over fraud prevention. It suggests the administration enabled the fraud by suppressing whistleblower reports and retaliating against those who raised concerns. Now, Vice President J.D. Vance's referral to the DOJ Fraud Division signals accountability for those involved in the fraud. There has been some talk, Kendall, that this could be a precursor to indictments of both Governor Tim Walz and Attorney General Keith Ellison. But let me just go ahead and ask the simple, your thoughts on this report. A lot of this is stuff that I think we already knew, just looking at the numbers of the amount of billing and the increases year over year for Medicaid. But I'm curious what your instinctive reaction takeaway was from this House Oversight Committee report.
25: Yeah, that's long overdue, very thorough. And in fact, it's something that we have because it's called accountability. What American voters are looking for, what Minnesotans are looking for, is accountability. And when you think about Amy Klobuchar, who signed off on a bill that Ilhan Omar sponsored to help fund some of this, we need a candidate for governor that has a clean slate. I mean, when we think about this, and we see it all across the country, there are incumbents, even on the Republican side, that are losing because people are wanting someone from outside, much like President Trump, to come in outside and clean house of the corruption that's been going on for the last 8 to 10 years. Amy Klobuchar had a chance to do this. She's the highest ranking Democrat in Minnesota. And this has been happening in her state on her watch with her party. And she's had no leadership to do any type of course correction. in front of the camera or behind the camera, there was her influence was not used to do a course correction for our state.
2: How do you see your role were you to be elected as governor? And I have a few different angles on this, but specifically because we're talking about this fraud, like how do you have other players involved. You have to have things done at the legislature. You mentioned that a moment ago regarding the convention. Of course, we have federal investigations going on. But in terms of your role as governor, if you're elected, how do you go about to immediately address the issue of fraud, even if you kind of have to look to other entities to handle the legwork of it? How do you see your role, Kendall?
25: Yeah, you know what? This is all about forensic evidence. Number one, it starts with leadership and accountability. You set the tone that this type of behavior is not acceptable, number one. Number two, that people will be held accountable. My direct reports. This happens daily in the business world. If there's embezzlement that happens in a business unit or department within an organization, the leader of that department has been investigated, fired, and then if there's criminal charges that can be tied, forensic evidence can be tied, criminal charges ahead, and they're arrested and charged. And then civil charges are made to get the money back. This happens routinely in the real world that we all live in. It just doesn't happen in government. This is how we would take care of it. Now, I do have an advisory board of former legislators, former Senator Roger Chamberlain. We have others across Israel's House representatives that's on our advisory board to help us have a conduit to the legislature. So I understand that, we are outsiders outside of politics, but also you complement your team with good, strong, intelligent people that also have that can complement our team into the legislature. So there is a working relationship that we can have day one.
2: Do you think that there are a... Do you think that there's a large group or a big enough group that could have an impact on this upcoming election that aren't aligned with Republicans? Are there enough independents or even Democrat voters keeping an open mind, in your opinion, to where you can appeal to them? How much time are you spending on the campaign trail attempting to craft a message that could speak to those individuals, Kendall Qualls?
25: I've been doing that, for quite some time. So yes, there are those voters. Right now, we have about 19 to 20% of voters in the state that are swing voters or independent voters, and the Democrats have gone so far left that I call them they're homeless Democrats. So they don't have the party that they would identify with. They're not Marxists. They're not socialists. They're not that far left. These are like the Bill Clinton Democrats, not the Hillary Clinton Democrats, the Bill Clinton Democrats, the independent voters. And they're not necessarily what they would call themselves MAGA either, but they're looking for a candidate that they can identify with. And I've had conversations with some of them. I'm going to be going on the city hall this Thursday by invitation of a business owner that had a business in George Floyd Square. He had it there for 16 years. And because they wouldn't clear out the police department and the protesters, he lost his business. And so he's suing the city. And he's a small business owner. He wants me to speak at that press conference that he's having on City Hall on Thursday. I didn't invite myself. He invited me to do this thing.
2: I imagine you've got to be looking forward to the opportunity there, Kendall, especially with so much discussion right now about what the Minneapolis City Council is intending or trying to do relating to 38th in Chicago and what's taking place in that area. I imagine that this is a pretty good opportunity.
25: Well, it is. Here's the scenario for Minnesota. What the Democrats have done across the country, but especially in Minnesota, and especially in the black community, right now the largest wealth gap between black and white citizens, top 10 states, Minnesota's on that top 10 list. Mm. And Democrats have been running the city of Minneapolis for 50 years, for Minnesota for 20 years. So the accountability is coming home. The people are looking for different solutions. They're looking for different options. The residents of Minneapolis, all residents, regardless of their race, they're dealing with the highest crime rate they ever had to deal with. Their cars have been stolen. The windows have been knocked out. And guess what benefit they get for it? Higher car insurance rates because of the crime.
2: How do you speak? How would you speak to individuals in Minneapolis dealing with that? That, you know, maybe haven't voted for the people that are currently running the show there. But as governor, right, there's separation there between the politics when it comes to what's taking place with the leadership in Minneapolis, you know, versus the governor's office. But, you know, what would you do in terms of your role as governor when it comes to Minneapolis? I mean, how important is it to the state's health to get Minneapolis back on track in your mind?
25: No, we can't be a great Minnesota without a great Minneapolis and St. Paul. And we're going to get it back. Forbes magazine rated it the number one safest city with the best quality of life in October 2009. And the only thing that's changed is the leadership. So the governor can do it right now. Governor Walz can do it right now. Basically, we would hire hundreds of law enforcement officers, because those good men and women are not going to put themselves on the line for the city council of Minneapolis. But they do it at the state level. They'll do it for good leadership. And we'll deploy them in the Twin Cities. It's the governor's job to ensure the safety of his citizens and the protection of their private property, regardless of where they live. If the local community is not doing it like they were, it's the governor's job to do it. They should not be penalized because of weak leadership and that they're not doing their jobs. And that's what's happening to the residents of Minneapolis and St. Paul, regardless of their political parties. It's the governor's job to do it if this local authorities are not doing it themselves.
2: The website is KQ4MN.com, KQ4MN.com, talking with the GOP-endorsed gubernatorial candidate, Kendall Qualls. As always, it's great speaking with you, and thank you so much for the time this morning, Kendall. I appreciate it.
25: You bet, John. Thank you.
2: Coming up, you might have seen the stories if you've been paying attention to any of the local media outlets. The local media has been attempting to go and look at the fraud issue and focus on the number of providers that are legitimately providing services, but suddenly have funding cut off because of the fraud. It's this really bizarre sort of backdoor way to go and criticize the push against the fraud, to shore up DFLers in the process. Alpha News, though, has a piece you're not going to find in a lot of the local outlets. Minnesota is resuming payments to Medicaid providers who appealed the disenrollment. There's a process that one needs to go through, and a process that should have been in place a long time ago to rein in the fraud. And that process is occurring. And yeah, some individuals might be swept up in the middle of it, but eventually they will get taken care of if they're doing the right thing. And that's what the story points to. I'll provide you the details, and we'll get to how a lot of these ICE protesters during Operation Metro Surge simply aren't being charged. I'm not surprised, but I'll have the information next here on Twin Cities News Talk, AM 1130 and 103.5 FM.
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2: 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We're going to talk Little Green Men before we wrap up the show today. Just when the new Pentagon UFO file reveals glowing orbs in the Northeast. Plus, there's some pretty amazing audio from a whistleblower, David Grush, that we will share with you. Strangest phenomenon, by the way, just as a complete sidebar, since we're here. So I had a friend of the show, let me see if I can't pull it up. Had a friend of the show leave me a message on X. His name is John. He talked about going in and seeing Disclosure Day. And he says Disclosure Day is excellent. Emily Blunt likely gets a nomination for the role. Okay, I gave you my review on Friday of the new Steven Spielberg movie. And again, aren't we were a house divided. Mm-hmm. Melinda and Kyle didn't care for it nearly as much. I thoroughly enjoyed it. It was locked in from the beginning. And when you go to, like, you know, the only good barometer you got out there is like Rotten Tomatoes. Like, the critic score is okay. The popcorn meter's fine. And yet, if you're online at all, the discourse around this film, it's incredible. The internet and social media is such a bane to our existence. Just the groupthink that forms, and then you have these viral trends where it's not a viral video. It becomes just a viral trend to go and trash something. Mm-hmm. And I don't care. I didn't make it, but it's just so funny to me. People are saying it's the worst Steven Spielberg movie ever. And they're just saying that because everybody else is saying it and they want to be part of the in crowd. It's pretty funny. You going to go see it? Probably not. You're a busy man.
13: Yeah, it's not the top of my list.
2: Is that even in your wheelhouse? Like, is that something, like, if it was on? I can't imagine you going to see it. But then again, I don't really know what your movie tastes are there, Sam.
13: It's one of those where if I came across it on Netflix or something and, you know, I was like looking for a movie to watch, I'd be like, oh yeah, I've heard good things about that. Let's see how it goes. Like, you know, that kind of thing.
2: Sure. I thoroughly enjoyed it. I may just go see it again, just out of spite for everybody else. The Minnesota Department of Human Services announced last week that it would resume payments to disenrolled Medicaid providers in high-risk state programs if those providers submitted the paperwork appealing their disenrollment. Earlier this month, DHS announced its completed review of 5,583 businesses and other organizations that were enrolled as Medicaid providers in 13 state-run welfare programs. Those 13 programs have been deemed high risk due to their vulnerability to fraud. Listen, you got to kind of just put all of the DFL programs past in that category, in my opinion. The state government's review of those Medicaid providers, which was called Revalidate 2026, was required by the federal government in response to the ongoing fraud in Minnesota state-run Medicaid-funded welfare programs. As part of the revalidation process, DHS examined provider documents, reviewed billing practices, and conducted provider site visits. Medicaid providers are reimbursed by the state in exchange for providing eligible welfare services to certain populations. In total, 3,411 Medicaid providers in the high-risk programs were disenrolled for various reasons, including submission of incomplete paperwork and documentation and failed site visits. This meant that over 60% of

0: running with a lot of these stories. And I held off on talking to him about him on the show for this very reason. Talking about legitimate healthcare providers that have had those payments stalled. But it's also understandable. If you got into this business, if you're providing a service that requires Medicaid dollars to roll in based off of all the fraud that's been exposed, you bought into this. You need to kind of accept the fact that this is the way things are going to go until we get the fraud under control. And even then, DHS is doing what they can to make sure that those payments continue while the investigation is ongoing. There's an aspect to this I wish would be added, however, and that is if the individual submits an appeal and then fails that appeal, if they received any money during the appeal process, they should be required to give it back. Since DHS began disenrolling Medicaid providers from high-risk programs, providers have expressed concerns. Legitimate Medicaid providers are being caught up in the process. Earlier this week, a Medicaid provider told Alpha News that her company was disenrolled despite being a legitimate provider. That provider said she believes her business was disenrolled after a state worker confused the two businesses owned by the provider. Another provider told Alpha News that his medical transportation company was disenrolled due to a minor staffing issue that could have been resolved with a phone call. His business transports people who need dialysis, chemotherapy, and other appointments. And it also appears, the other aspect is, it also appears, as Alpha News is laying out, that some of these individuals were disenrolled inappropriately. But again, even if that was the case, you've got to sort of understand. We need to tackle this fraud and need to make sure that no more money is wasted, even if that does create a bit of a hardship in a service that you decided that you wanted to go and provide. Republican State Representative Natalie Zelenznikar has been vocal on the issue, saying that we all want the sham companies removed. But many providers were automatically disenrolled because DHS did not have enough time to review those providers by the June 1st deadline. Alpha News also asked DHS late on Friday, but did not receive a response. Just because the providers were terminated doesn't mean that they're fraudsters. No, of course not. Of course not. But at the same time, as we go through this process, this is going to kind of be expected. Par for the course. Coming up. According to attorneys representing many ICE protesters, nearly 24 had charges dropped or on a path to dismissal. This story is much along the same lines as what we were just referring to, because it seems as if the local media outlets are going out of their way to find ICE protesters who've been charged during Operation Metro Surge. They're trying to find just the ones who maybe shouldn't have been charged. There's very little focus on the individuals who absolutely should have been charged, but are also getting their charges dropped. I'll give you details, and we'll get to your talk back of the day brought to you by MiniLeaf and MiniLeaf.com next here on Twin Cities News Talk, AM 1130 and 103.5 FM.
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15: He said 60-something percent of these providers are appealing. All right, well, that's 40% that aren't appealing. Maybe they should be investigated for fraud. Because why wouldn't you appeal if you're a legitimate business?
10: Yeah, I believe that they are. That was the initial takeaway when it came to looking at this revalidate program, was that some half of the providers weren't even bothering to go and re-enroll. If they're not being investigated, then that's a mistake on our part. That's a mistake on, well, I don't expect it coming from Governor Dim Walz and his administration, but I do expect it coming from the DOJ. You've basically opened up the door to give them an opportunity to be investigated if you're not going to bother to try to re-enroll within the program. But fantastic point from the iHeartRadio app this morning. Appreciate it. Here on Twin Cities News Talk, AM 1130 and 103.5 FM. It is time for your Mini Leaf Talkback of the Day. 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Today, Stacey wins the Talkback of the Day. She has a couple of comments. One regarding a friend of the show we haven't heard from in a while. And the other, Robert De Niro's comments from the protests that took place during the Rise Up and Sing counter programming that happened at the same time of the UFC fights in America 250 White House celebrations.
16: Even speech I don't like, and there's plenty of that around. So when I hear something I don't like...
10: He sounds winded, by the way. He sounds like he's like he was just standing there. He just sounds exhausted. He exhausts me.
16: Like I use my own free speech to respond. Let me give you an example. When I hear Trump say, as he did a few days ago, I don't think about Americans' financial situation. Not even a little bit. I say, shut the f*** up.

0: Again, no context to why Trump made those comments.
1: On Wednesday, Trump said, "I love the inflation." Now say it with me. Shut the f-
0: Well, we'll just stop it there. Here's your talk back of the day.
2: Don, two things. First, I miss Tom. Second, the clip of Trump saying that he loves inflation is the most taken out of context clip I think that they've ever done on him. It just infuriates me. If you listen to the whole thing, he's got some great points on how the oil price has already gone down. It's just so frustrating.
0: Thank you for that, Stacey. It's why you are the talk back of the day, brought to you by Mini Leaf and MiniLeaf.com. I don't have an answer to solve this problem, but it is a problem. And I wish we could do something about it. What I'm referring to is the way things are versus how they could be. We were talking about the Revalidate program and Medicaid services and some legitimate providers that aren't getting funding for a short period of time while we go through the process of tackling the fraud. But we're still not doing everything necessary to go and tackle the fraud. The Democrats won't allow that, and they carry power here in this state because it makes them look bad. They don't want to lose the votes from the majority of individuals that are committing this fraud. But it's not just an exclusive Minnesota problem. This is a problem that we face across the country. I'm not the only one to point to the fact that many have said that perhaps the nation's deficit could be solved. Wouldn't even be what it is if it wasn't for the billions upon billions of dollars in fraud that has happened across the country, mostly under liberal leadership. But I'll add another element to that. And again, this is a byproduct of the internet bringing about social media, how we consume our news, and how the left operates in terms of how they conduct themselves during election cycles or outside of election cycles. In this case, taking comments completely out of context. And it wasn't done in a campaign ad. It's just a ridiculous, washed up actor, Robert De Niro, who, you know, has many films that I used to enjoy, but he's another one of those broken leftists, especially in Hollywood, completely disconnected from the reality that you and I live in. The policies of President Donald Trump and, by association, even the policies of Joe Biden have no impact on these individuals whatsoever. They live in their comfy little bubbles because of the empires, their own personal empires that they have built. And yet they go out and they spew nonsense that isn't even relative to the complaints that they have because it's completely out of context. The point being that if we had conversations about this, if we didn't have the algorithms spitting these comments out, because De Niro knows this. I don't know whether or not he knows he's taking these comments out of context. He's not going to care. Even if you were to correct them to his face, he'll just find something else ridiculous to go and get upset at Trump about. But if Trump had been treated fairly by the mainstream media, I mean, what would the discourse look like in America? I mean, how much better would things be if we were looking back at a time when the mainstream media actually did cover left and right? Or as we talked about last hour with Rainn Wilson talking about political correctness and the fact that he believes The Office couldn't be made anymore. And that was back at a time when SNL was funnier because they were willing to just mock what's ridiculous. Jon Stewart and The Daily Show willing to mock what was ridiculous regardless of political party. Trump gets ushered into office and he is such a threat to the Democrat establishment that they just upend all of their own, even their own norms of what they used to be on board with. All that is to say, none of it needs to be this way. And the same thing rings true with this. Months after the end of Operation Metro Surge, attorneys for dozens of ICE protesters who were arrested by state and local law enforcement say their clients have had their cases dropped or are on a pathway to dismissal. A Tricia Poland, she's an attorney, says, we're sort of seeing this hesitation to prosecute to the fullest. I think there's an understanding that our clients are exercising their First Amendment right to free speech and peaceful assembly, and they're standing up for those who can't stand up for themselves. Mm-hmm. Okay. Poland and attorney James Cook from the BNCL Law Office have provided free representation. I think we know where they stand. To many ICE protesters who were arrested by state and local law enforcement outside the Whipple Federal Building or while observing ICE operations in the region. Cook said a large swath of people actually got dismissed even before having a hearing. Probably about 24 since March. This is your, you know, your two-tiered, your double standard system of justice. There are plenty of individuals, I guarantee you, that were dismissed who absolutely should have been held accountable for their actions, but were let go because of the leftist judges. Look at what happened with the city's church protesters and how they refused to go and hold those individuals accountable, which was clearly a violation of the free speech of the churchgoers in that case. More details on the story from Care 11 in just a moment. Let's get back to the iHeartRadio app this morning. Friend of the show, Duke.
3: De Niro saying, oh, Trump doesn't care about Americans' financial situations. Nothing's stopping him or Mark Ruffalo or all of these celebrities who make millions and millions of dollars from either giving their money to the government as extra taxes or from just giving their money to regular citizens. Nothing's stopping him from doing that, but they won't.
0: Of course not. Of course not. They don't really care. They just care about screaming about Trump. Because let's face it, a lot of these Hollywood elites, they lead hollow lives. They're trying to fill that God-sized hole that they carry around with them like a black hole every single day. And all the money in the world's not going to fix it. I mean, De Niro is a perfect example of money can't buy happiness. Look how miserable these guys are. It's what brought the individuals to the streets, that God-sized hole. Turned people into on-the-street insurrectionists. Now, what's funny about this Care 11 story is they go on to say, one of the attorneys said, police have a right to use force in many instances, but protesters have every right to be there, even if you don't like their message. They have a right to say it and express it, and that goes for the opposition, too. Sure, but you can't go and obstruct law enforcement. You can't physically get in their way. You can't physically accost them. I mean, make no mention of the fact of what law enforcement was doing in arresting criminals, for crying out loud. But then the story handpicks two dudes, Kyle Rubenstein and Edward Sativa Reyes, among the protesters. They detail their stories, and it turns out these two individuals might have just been swept up with everybody else. If everything in the story about what had happened is to be believed, that they were just part of a protest of a group of other individuals and they ended up getting arrested on obstruction charges. But what's fascinating about this is that there are plenty of individuals out there who did go and accost law enforcement, who did go and block them from doing the jobs that they were supposed to do. They're not covered in the story. Why don't you talk about the ones who legitimately should have been prosecuted and they were let go? Because one, they got free representation from these lawyers who were able to, probably not a difficult job. I mean, I probably could have done it. Sam probably could have did it if we acted like we were attorneys. We're not, but we could play them in real life and went to the court. Because I imagine that these liberal judges that are letting these people off probably align with them, just like the one let the protesters off at the city's church. Cook and Poland said their clients are choosing to complete community service. Okay. One of them faces an obstruction charge. But they're going to complete community service with Haven Watch, which is a group that offers rides, food, and medical support for detainees who are released at the Whipple building, often without a way home. So not only are they not prosecuted, but they have to do community service by going and helping those who were taken into custody by ICE that are probably here in the country illegally. So basically, they're being forced to do that which they probably want to do already. Because these two individuals were arrested at Fort Snelling, their cases were sent to the Hennepin County Attorney's Office, which actually speaks a lot more to why they all got let off. Kara Levin reached out to a spokesperson for the office to learn more about the decision to dismiss and defer the charges, but they have not yet responded. This is me sitting here, not shocked in the least that individuals, ICE protesters who obstructed lawful law enforcement are now being completely let off the hook. Color me surprised. All right, let's wrap up on this. Have a little fun before we end the show this morning. The Pentagon did release a third batch of previously classified files, alleged UFO sightings on Friday, just as I suggested in correlation with Disclosure Day, which included reports of glowing, sometimes red orbs as seen by people in northeastern United States. Pretty cool. We actually had one of these files out of Anoka, where people saw these orbs up in the sky. In the meantime, I wanted to share this with you. So David Grush has been at the forefront, former military official, of being a whistleblower for UFOs. He was talking with Fox News over the weekend and had this to say.
4: Like I said in my presser on Tuesday, I did get access to crash retrieval photos and everything. So I've seen the recovered vehicles and everything. So I would say that's probably the most stupendous thing, earth-shattering thing that, you know, changed my worldview when I got access to some of that years ago. And I do hope the administration, and I think they will, release that information in a further drop.
5: David, I gotta just jump in real quick there and give you a chance to talk about these crash site vehicles, because you got the hair on my wrist standing up. And just real quickly, I don't want to filibuster Joey here, but I'm very into this.
6: You got it.
5: Tell me about these crash sites that you've seen personally.
4: Yeah, a lot of them looked like what we saw. Some of the reporting dropped on Friday. There was a 1948 memo from the Chief of Naval Operations that discussed the flying disc pandemic that they were having, and they were enlisting help of the Air Force Intelligence Service. A lot of it was lenticular discs. Some was crescent moon shaped. I call it the flattened sunfish. There's a bunch of different morphologies that the U.S. government has recovered, from eggs to discs to you know, crescent moon boomerang type vehicles, and I got a small smattering sample of that, of ones that have landed or crashed on the surface of the earth.
0: All right, release those files, for crying out loud. Let's get on with it. Thank you so much for hanging out on the show this morning. Of course, if you missed any portion of today's Monday show, head on over to the iHeartRadio app. Those podcasts will be available shortly. Tomorrow, the return. He was gone a week, but the return of David Gartenstein-Ross. We'll talk a little artificial intelligence. We'll talk with Senate candidate Tom Weiler as well. And of course, we'll hear from you all morning long on the iHeartRadio app. You can get your talkbacks in overnight or email me, justice@iHeartRadio.com. I hope you have a fantastic rest of your Monday, and I will talk to you guys tomorrow morning. Bye.
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9: We have delays on the crosstown westbound 35W to Tracy, 394 heavy eastbound from Penn to 94, 694 slow westbound University to East River, 494.
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17: Drops more than 5%, reacting to the deal between the U.S. and Iran. Vice President Vance intends to sign the agreement Friday and tells CBS This Morning be skeptical of what Iran is saying.
18: The hardliners in the Iranian system will overemphasize the benefits that Iran gets while underemphasizing all the things that they have to concede and all the things they have to provide in order to get these benefits.
17: Now, this ceasefire is extended 60 days in this agreement. Fox's Trey Yingst reports from Tel Aviv.
19: We will initially see the Strait of Hormuz opening again, and in response, the United States will lift the naval blockade of Iranian ports. It's this 60-day window that's critical to look at as it relates to Iran's nuclear program, and if they're actually serious about making these concessions that they have indicated they will.
17: President Trump will soon land in Geneva and then go to France for a summit of world leaders from G7 countries. They have congratulated him on the Iran deal in advance.
20: It was last G7 summit in Canada when the president left early. He left a day early amid tensions between Iran and Israel. And then he faced major pushback from the G7 leaders who have never supported strikes on Iran in this Iran conflict. They've been very frustrated with the closing of the strait, the rise in energy prices. So all of this now, as the president arrives here.
17: Fox's Aisha Hazmi in Geneva. Another topic at the G7, the war in Ukraine after another Russian bombardment left at least 11 people dead overnight.
1: Ukraine's Air Force reports 70 missiles and more than 600 drones were launched by Russia. In Kharkiv, authorities say 5 rescue workers were killed in a drone attack on the site of an earlier strike. Multiple civilian locations, including apartment blocks, suffered damage as projectiles landed across the country.
17: That's Fox's Jonathan Savage. 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
21: Minnesota News Network, I'm Tasha Radel. Sunday marked 1 year since the shootings that forever changed Minnesota politics. Former House Speaker Emerita Melissa Hortman, her husband Mark, and their dog Gilbert were killed in a politically motivated attack at their Brooklyn Park home. Tributes from both Democrats and Republicans remembered Hortman for her leadership, compassion, and commitment to public service. Lawmakers also continued to rally around State Senator John Hoffman and his wife Yvette, who survived being shot by the same gunman and continue to recover from the attack. The head of Minnesota's Department of Agriculture is concerned the arrival of New World screwworm in the southern U.S. could have trade ramifications. Commissioner Tom Peterson.
22: This isn't new for Minnesota, dealing with high path avian influenza for quite a while, having trade stipulations put on, and so we're very familiar with that.
21: Peterson says it's important for consumers to understand screwworm is not a food safety issue.
22: But it is for trade, for markets, if you're a farmer or rancher watching what that does. You know, it's been an issue for a while here as the Mexican border has been closed to cattle. So as we look at that, we look at answering those questions about trade, you know, we'll have to continue to see.
21: An off-road motorcycle rider from Hoyt Lakes was injured Sunday afternoon after a crash on the East Range multi-use ATV trail east of Aurora. This is...
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27: Good morning. We have construction delays. 94 westbound from Carmichael to St. Croix Trail. 94 slow westbound 35W to the Lowry Hill Tunnel. And eastbound from Olson Memorial to Hennepin-Lyndale.
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2: Hello, America. Welcome to the Glenn Beck Program. I'm gonna spend some time talking about sports today, and you know how good that gets. You're listening to the Glenn Beck Program. If it's your first day, you're like, okay, that's cool. If this is, you know, your regular listener, you are terrified out of your mind on what's going to happen, because I don't know my ass from my elbow when it comes to sports. Well, let's just put it this way. I was watching the Knicks game with the Spurs. I don't know how many home runs it took to finally win, but I watched it with my son. As we were watching a play, my daughter was in a play this weekend, so we were kind of watching that off to the side. And there might have been some inappropriate, from my son from time to time during the play, but he made it work. Anyway, so I've got a lot to say about that. And last night, my wife explained the UFC fight to me as we watched that together. Some perspective on all of this coming next. First, let me talk to you about Rush Tax. You know what the IRS eats for breakfast? Puppies. Puppies and people that make mistakes. They love both of them. Cute little puppies with big eyes. They will eat them. And then you've missed a form. You got a number in the wrong box. They'll eat that puppy while questioning you and little puppy blood running down their cheeks. That's who they are. Okay. You have a job, you have family, you have responsibilities. 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All right. So last night on the South Lawn of the White House, it was amazing. 100,000 people gathered around a cage. There was a rig the size of a spaceship. They call it the Claw. And it was throwing shadows and lights and everything else right behind the White House. It was an amazing look. It was the president's 80th birthday. And as they were preparing for this, I have to be honest with you, as they were preparing, a little voice in the back of my head kept whispering two words, and those two words were breads and circuses, bread and circuses, bread and circuses. And that phrase, you know, comes from the Roman poet that was, you know, writing while he watched his empire rot from the inside out. And his complaint was, you know, the people who once chose their leaders, who once argued about the fate of the republic, now only wanted two things, just to be fed and entertained. And the empire was more than happy to give them both. Okay. And so I was wondering, you know, once this thing was announced, I immediately thought of bread and circuses. And I thought, we are a crowd now, that, you know, wants to be full and amused, because, you know, then we won't ask any hard questions. We'll just be fine. So here's what I was looking for last night when I started watching this. The circus was not a celebration. The Roman circus, not a celebration. It was anesthesia to make you forget. So when I saw a cage match on the lawn where the president decides the question of war and peace, the historian in me kind of flinches a little bit. However, it was the 250th birthday of the United States of America. If you can't throw a party at 250, when can you? Okay. A celebration is not decadence, and it is not anesthesia. Joy is not decline. So which was it going to be? Remembrance, joyous, and entertainment? Are we Rome handing out a circus, or are we a free people throwing a festival that we have every right to throw? I watched it last night, and it was super clear, at least to me. I don't know if you saw it. It was so well worth watching. Even if you don't like UFC and the fight or whatever, I mean, I prefer boxing myself. You know, I don't like it when they're down on the ground and they just keep wailing on each other, but it was okay. But it was remarkable. All of the videos that they were putting in between, the way this whole thing was staged. I mean, just the flyover. Do we have the audio of the flyover? Right after this. I mean, I've never seen a flyover like that. It was stunning. I will tell you, Reagan was an actor. Donald Trump is a showman. Donald Trump is the best showman we've ever had. I mean, I think America, the only one I can think of that might have been maybe in his league is P.T. Barnum. The guy knows how to throw a show. He does. But the point of this is, it was a celebration. It was a celebration of America. It was a celebration of our past. And it was a celebration of our heroes. The difference between a circus and a festival is the difference between forgetting and remembering to build. Rome's circus was designed to make you forget. The great festivals of the modern age are designed to make you remember what you're capable of. And let me give you a couple of examples. Donald Trump called this cage the claw. He said, you know, maybe I'll keep it up. Maybe we should keep it up because, you know, they built the Eiffel Tower and that was supposed to come down. Eiffel Tower happened in 1889. Same guy who helped build the Statue of Liberty. And Paris was throwing the World's Fair. And so they built this Eiffel Tower out of iron. Everybody said it was horribly ugly. It was a scar on the city. It's temporary. Okay, it wasn't temporary, as it turned out. People had it, and now you can't imagine without it. The point is, the Eiffel Tower was not a distraction. It was a dare, okay? Same thing with San Francisco. 1906, there was an earthquake, and then the earthquake set off a fire, and it almost erased all of the city. I mean, the heart of the city was completely gone. It was nothing but rubble and ash. People said, San Francisco is over, it'll never come back. 9 years later, that city threw the biggest party the planet had ever seen. They had called it the Jewel City. 18 million people. This is 1805 or seven, sorry, 1905. Sorry, 1915, I think. 18 million people came. 18 million people. And the whole point of it was to say, we're not done. We're not done. Look what we can do. Now, here's the part that most people don't know. Of that entire Jewel City, the glittering city, they kept one building. It's called the Palace of Fine Arts. If you've ever been to San Francisco, I can guarantee you, you've been to the Palace of Fine Arts. It's an outdoor park, and it was made by the famous architect at the time, Bernard Maybeck, and he built it on purpose to look like it was a Roman ruin that was crumbling. And it was to express that all great civilizations, you know, and all great ideas and vanity of human, you know, wishes, it all declines, okay? So he builds a monument to the idea that everything falls. But the people of San Francisco loved it so much, they didn't want it to fall, so they rebuilt it in permanent concrete. 111 years later, it's still standing as a park, still full of families and swans and the afternoon light and people taking their wedding pictures. The monument to mortality became proof that a city can refuse to die. Okay, that's the opposite of a circus. A circus distracts you from the rot. These things point straight to the rot and say, now watch what we're going to build on top of it. And that's, you know, what I saw a couple of nights before in Los Angeles when the World Cup came home for the first time in a generation, when they were singing the Star Spangled Banner. I mean, not a canned instrumental, the real thing. Men stood with their hands, you know, over their hearts and their hats off. And it was beautiful. It was beautiful. The visiting side, little Paraguay, you know, brought two of their own, a couple who met in a college music seminar, and they sang the Paraguayan anthem, which, if you read the words, is about a people who lived, you know, who lived three centuries under somebody else's scepter, and then one day said, you know, enough, and broke it. I mean, two nations, two anthems, pride on both sides of the field. Nobody said we're living on stolen land. Nobody lecturing anybody. Nobody, you know, handing out a list of reasons why they should be ashamed of where they just came from. It was just gratitude out loud, all in front of the entire world. That's what a healthy country sounds like. Now, according, I told you this last week, according to brand new polling, 59% of us, clear majority, now say America's best days are behind us. In 1976, at the Bicentennial, pollsters asked Americans if they were pessimistic about our future. 15% said yes. Today, that number is 41%, tripled in 50 years. Half this country is standing right here at the 250-yard line looking at the wreckage and things that are genuinely broken and just saying, I don't think it's worth rebuilding. Let me say this. It is worth rebuilding. Celebrating it is worth it. Fixing what doesn't work is worth it. And plenty doesn't work right now. And pretending otherwise is kind of a lie. And I don't want to live a lie. But rebuilding it for a new century is absolutely worth it. You know, the survey that I just told you, you know who the optimistic ones are in the survey? The most optimistic are the young ones, the youngest ones, the generation everyone swears has given up, still believes something great can come out of this. Maybe they just know something that we cynics forgot. Before you let anybody talk you into a funeral, answer this question. Name the country that would be better to lead the world than this one. Go ahead. Try. What is it, China? They bury their own history and they jail pastors for giving the wrong sermon. Russia? A gas station with nuclear weapons and a birth rate in free fall? I don't think so. Beautiful, exhausted Europe that's now asking us to defend it? Name the nation that was not built on blood, you know, on soil, not on a strong man. Name the other country that was built on a single revolutionary sentence that all men are created equal and that a creator gave us certain rights. Name the great power on earth that has that. You can't. Name the power on earth that doubts itself as much as we do. You know why? You know what's good about doubt? Doubt shows we still have a conscience. We're misguided a lot of times, but it shows we have a conscience, proof that there is a soul still in there fighting. There's no other country like this one. Never has been. So I watched the fight last night. I really loved it. 250 years, we've earned a party. Just keep the difference in your head. Just keep the difference straight in your head. There's all kinds of things going on in Washington, D.C. And I, for one, I'm going in a week or so. I'm going to be broadcasting up there for the week of 4th of July, and I can't wait to be there. There's some great changes that have happened. Just remember, Rome handed out circuses to help a dying civilization forget. We're not Rome, unless we choose to be. But I have to tell you, I'm going to show you some things in the next couple of days. I honestly probably slept probably 90 minutes last night. I was laying in bed. I was writing some stuff. I was doing some research. And I was just filled with what I saw over the weekend. And I saw some really bad stuff. I'm going to get to the Knicks here in a second. I saw some really bad stuff, but I also saw some amazing things. And I was so excited to come on and share some things with you. I'm going to break it up over the week because there's a lot. But I have a feeling that we are turning a corner. I think we're turning a corner. I think we're beginning to wake up. I know we at least have the opportunity to say, yeah, I'm done with that. You know what? I'm going to take a page from a city that burned to the ground and built a jewel out of the ashes on purpose, just to tell the world we're not beaten. We're from San Francisco. We're Americans. I'm going to take a page out of that book. So celebrate, then fix it, and then go build the thing your great great grandchildren will refuse to let fall. That's who we are. It's going to be an exciting week. All right, let me tell you more here in just a second. First, let me tell you about Relief Factor. I talked to you before, you know, about my ranch. I'm up here in the mountains and rolling hills, open sky in every direction. I mean, it is really, it's a place that makes me feel closer to God, closer to things that really matter in life. And there was a time where I thought I was going to have to let it go because the elevation and the cold, the physical pain that was doing to my body. Every time I came to visit, it was more and more difficult. I couldn't do it. And I thought, oh my gosh, I've built this whole place and now I can't even enjoy it with my family. It's absurd. I don't have pain anymore. I have mountain lions. That's a little frightening. 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
2: I'm really scary because I'm not optimistic very often, but I'm very, very optimistic on what I am seeing. We're going to talk a little bit about Iran here as we go. In fact, let me just touch base on this one. Jason, do you have anything from a source that you trust that is telling you what's in this deal that supposedly we're going to sign on Friday?
4: No, not from a source I trust. And apparently all the mainstream media trust every Iranian source they come across, which is absolutely ridiculous.
2: Right. Not only every media source, every Democrat, Democrat is saying, this is horrible. We don't know what's in it. We don't know. Now, it may turn out to be horrible. I hope not. But we don't even know what's in it. And they haven't signed it. They're supposed to sign it. Guess when? Guess. Take a guess. When are they supposed to sign this? Friday. Every Friday, we've got a deal. Okay. So I'll talk about this when we actually know what's in the deal. Because if some of the things that Democrats are saying are in it, I'm going to be pissed. I'm not going to be happy about that. But why do we borrow trouble? You know, I think it's because I'm getting older. Maybe some would call it wisdom. I just call it just getting hit in the head so many times. You're like, I gotta stop doing that. That just hurts. But I question myself. Why did I worry about so much stuff that it's good to market and say, okay, this is what it could be, but it's not yet. Let's just be aware of that. And then we'll deal with it if it comes. Let's just be ready to deal with it. I'm ready to deal with the Iran deal. If it's good or bad, I'm ready. But I'm not going to deal with it today. And I don't understand why the press and everybody else, other than Trump derangement syndrome, and I think they think that bad news sells. And maybe it's just me being too optimistic. This is weird for me. I'm not usually like, but I think those days are over. I think people are sick of hearing nothing but bad news. I think they're tired of hearing about stolen. I just want to recognize that my studio is on stolen land. No, it isn't. I didn't steal it. I didn't steal it. I purchased it. It might have been taken in a war, but that's the way all land has been taken forever. And by the way, this wasn't stolen from Mexico. We bought it. We did it through a negotiation with the Spanish, what was it, the Mexican-American War. It was all negotiation. We did all of that. And the Mexicans were happy to do it. So please, stop with that. I think people are just so sick and tired of hearing all of this bad news. They don't want to borrow any more trouble. I got enough problems. Have you gone to the gas station lately? I got enough problems. I'd rather be happy for the next couple of days going, you know what? Gas last night was at $76 a barrel for oil. That's really good. It was like 80 before the war. It was at 76, I think, last night. It's about 82 today. Well, I'm good with that. We can get gas back down to about $2.75, $3 a gallon. I'm good. I'd rather spend the week thinking about that. And then if it turns out to be a crappy deal or we go back into war, well, then we'll deal with that. You know, I already know how bad that can be. I like to spend the week kind of feeling good that maybe things are getting better. Now, when it comes to the Knicks and the Knicks fans, things aren't getting better, but they need to, and I'll talk about that next. First, let me tell you about Byrna Launcher. If someone attacks you, you want them, you want them to know and find out that they've gone after the wrong person. And in most cases, you want them to live long enough to realize it. Not every dangerous situation requires lethal force. Not every threat is life or death. But you still have a right to protect yourself and your family and the people you care about. I have to tell you, if I were wearing a Spurs jersey up in New York and I had a Byrna Launcher, which I could carry in New York, oh, I would have taken great, great, great delight in hitting those people with a Byrna Launcher. Oh, somebody have a boo-boo in their eye? Oh, a little tear gas? I'm so sad. Well, you'll feel better 45 minutes later. It'll give time for the police to get here. Look, that's what a Byrna Launcher is, real peace of mind, and you're able to give people bad boo-boos without killing them. Legal in all 50 states, no permit, no background check, got to be 18, you know, to carry it and to be, you know, legal with that. I want you to check this out. I want you to go to Byrna.

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11: Prime Minister Shahbaz Sharif, through an interpreter.
12: After 3 months and 16 days of horrible war, with the grace of God, Iran and America have agreed and announced ceasefire, and a complete and permanent end to military operations has been declared on all fronts, including Lebanon.
11: Fox's Trey Hinks in Tel Aviv.
13: A signing ceremony is set to take place on Friday in Geneva, Switzerland. Shortly before the agreement was announced by President Trump, the Pakistani

0: Minister thanked Qatar, Turkey, and Saudi Arabia for their roles in negotiations.
1: President Trump earlier on Truth Social posting ships are starting to move, many loaded up with oil out of the Strait of Hormuz, describing it as the southern highway that's totally safe. 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
4: I can't wait to show you in just a couple of minutes the difference. There's something is happening, and it's really good and exciting. And I'll show you. We saw it this weekend. Let me give you this. Last night, the sports event with the UFC, if you saw any of it, it was spectacular. It really was so well done, so uplifting. I mean, except for the fighting till you're a bloody stump. The imagery and the lessons and the music and everything was about America. And it just made you feel good. Okay. Compare that to how you felt after the Knicks. My mom used to say, she had this line and she would always say it. Whenever as kids, if we would start roughhousing at all, you knock over a lamp and you crack something that wasn't yours to crack, and she'd stop and she'd put her hands on her hips and she would say the same six words. I bet your mom said the same thing. What did she say? Kids, this is why we don't have nice things. I'm like, well, if they're not nice, you shouldn't say that to my mom. You get beat for that. But I heard her voice this weekend. I heard it clear. This, and I meant it just like my mom, this is why we can't have nice things. Because in New York City, a basketball team wins its first championship in 53 years. 53 years of waiting, of loyalty, of fathers taking their sons to the garden. And what do the, quote, fans do with that joy? Well, somebody was shot. They set a school bus on fire. People tried to hitch a ride on a moving fire truck. They kicked out windows of police cars, climbed statues. Around 2 a.m, somebody opened fire in Times Square. 7 shots. Crossroads of the world. 17-year-old girl hits the ground. That was the celebration. And that was Saturday. This thing started earlier. A Spurs fan, grown man, 40 miles from home, in spirit, 1,500 from home, in fact, walking back to his hotel after Game 3. Mob surrounds him. They beat him. They tear off his jersey off his back like a trophy. After Game 4, 10 police officers were hurt. One of them taking a glass bottle to the face. Teenager ends up in the hospital. Somebody thought it would be a clever idea to throw eggs at the other team's players at their own hotel. This isn't passion. Passion built the garden. Passion fills the seats. This is something else entirely. This, you know what this is? This is a society that has forgotten how to be a civil society. No regard for anything or anyone. Okay, this is why we can't have nice things. And I'm telling you, when we lose this, when we lose the simple ancient understanding that the stranger in the other jersey is still a human being walking home to his family, we're not fans anymore. You're not even a citizen anymore. You know what you are? You're an animal. You're an animal. And that's what I saw on the streets of New York. Animals. And the most chilling part is how fast it happens, how thin the floor turned out to be, because everything is tribal now. Absolutely everything. Your team, your party, your flag, your side. And the other guy, he's not a rival. He's prey. Did he call them animals? Yes, I did. I don't care what color anybody is. Don't care. Don't care. Anybody who is doing that, you're an animal. Tell me how else do I describe somebody who just does not see another human being and they are so excited that they just want to beat somebody with a chair at a Five Guys? I want to ask a question, you know, that nobody in a position of influence seems willing to ask out loud. If the so-called influencers and the leaders and the famous faces won't step forward and condemn this in the harshest possible terms, who will? Because here's the easy step. You think I know nothing about sports? Here's the layup. I think the Knicks, the coaches, and the players, especially the players, the players that the kids worship, they all should have walked out the first time this happened. They should have walked out together and said, if this is how you celebrate, we don't want you as fans. You are not our fans. You shame our team. You shame our city. You shame this game. You know, a few players muttered something respectful into a press conference microphone, and good for them. But a soundbite is not a stand. A stand is the team coming out shoulder to shoulder, looking the camera and telling the mob, not in our name. That's what, you know, and the Knicks can still do it. It's got to be done today. But they should say, you did any of this. You are not a fan. You are not worthy of wearing a Knicks jersey. Because that's not who we are. We'll have nothing to do with any of this. And you know what? We want everyone prosecuted to the utmost. You were involved in this. You should go to jail. And if the teams won't do it, then the city should. Let me ask you this. How much money has New York paid, or any other city? How much have you paid for those stupid franchises to be in your city? And what do they say? It brings money into the city. Well, really? Does it? I mean, you built the stadium with public money. You pay the police to clean up after the riot. You pay for the burned out bus, the broken windows, the hospital bills. Why is the taxpayer on the hook for this? I think the city should start fining the franchises. If the franchise won't stand up against this stuff, then the city should start fining them. Your fans, and they'll all say, these aren't our fans. Well, they're doing it in your name. So what are you doing to make sure you say you're not a fan of ours? What are you doing to say, not in our name? Don't do it. You know, let the people who profit from the passion pay for the carnage that the passion is now producing. The people who beat that guy, who threw the bottle, who fired the shots, find him, prosecute him, put him in prison. If that's what the facts warrant, then that's, you know, you put somebody else in a hospital bed, I think you should charge it like attempted murder. That wasn't a crime of passion. You're just an animal. That's it. It's not a riot. It's a crime against another human being. And I don't really count you as another human being. Here's the warning, and I want you to really hear it. A free society cannot survive if it requires a police state to hold it together. That's the whole game. That's it. That's it. You cannot have a free society if every time your team wins, you go out and try to kill people. You decide, I'm going to tear the whole city down. I'm going to set things on fire. I'm going to shoot people. I'm going to go into a Five Guys and I'm going to steal the food. And then I'm going to beat the people behind the counter with a chair. You can't have a free society. Liberty depends on you governing yourself. You can have a bottle. You didn't even have the worst thing inside of you say, oh, I got a bottle in my hand. I should throw it at that guy because I'm celebrating. And then the human part of you should say, hey, dummy, don't do that. What are you doing? And not because a cop is watching, but because that guy knows better. The moment you have a society where they just don't know any better, that the people on the street just don't know, and I don't buy that at all. Here's what they know. Nobody's going to do anything about it. I can get away with this over and over and over again. We taught everybody at BLM, you can march. Oh, that's not marching. That's burning cities down. What Martin Luther King did was march. What BLM did was burn cities down. What the Knicks fans did is not celebrating. That's burning cities down. The days of burning our cities down to the ground, they got to come to an end. Enough is enough. And if the decent people, the leaders, the athletes, the ones who make millions of dollars because people go to see them, if they don't get on those megaphones and end it now, you know what? Then I guarantee you some authoritarian with a badge and a boot will end it all for all of us. And maybe there's a few people that want that, but the vast majority of Americans don't. You know, if you act like an animal, I guess you need to be kept in a cage. You know, I keep coming back to the people who changed the world. It was King. It was Gandhi. It was a carpenter from Nazareth. Every one of them faced violence, real violence, far worse than a lost basketball game, or even less understandable, a win. And every one of them refused to pick up a chair. They refused to become the thing that they were fighting. This isn't even that they're fighting. They're not even fighting. The Knicks won. They're not fighting. They're not sad. This is their happy. I'd hate to see them pissed off. The refusal to act like an animal is what built every nice thing we have. The mob in Times Square is what tears it down. So enough. Enough is enough. On almost every front, I think America has had enough. But this one is easy. This one's right there. Athletes, the NBA, stand up. Do it today. Do it today, you cowards. Say it clearly. Say it now. Mean it. We will not be celebrated this way. Do that much. Just the basics. I know you're busy lecturing us about all kinds of other things. Love. You got to lecture us about love all the time. Why don't you just take a day and stand up and say, hey, we'd like to have nice things. And we can't have nice things, kids, if you behave this way. So don't behave this way. Or you'll become my father. You don't want me to stop this car. Do I need to stop this car? You don't want me to stop this car. That's what the NBA should say. Today, the players should be out front. Will they? No. No. No. Because the NBA can't police their own. Back in a minute. All right, let me tell you about the International Fellowship. I think one of the most important questions a Christian can ask is, you know, if I had been there, what would I have done? If I had been there when the Good Samaritan found the man on the side of the road, would I have stopped? If I had been there when people were hungry, would I have shared what I had? If I had been there when somebody needed help, would I be the person who showed up? We all like to think we would, but the truth is, I don't know. You kind of have to wonder because, you know, those opportunities don't exist, or at least that's what you think. They actually do exist. Right now, there are people in Israel living in extraordinary circumstances who just need to know, hey, you're not alone. That's it. That's it. You're not alone. So I'm proud to partner with the International Fellowship of Christians and Jews. 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
6: From the Choice Bank Traffic Center.
1: Well, I'd say traffic's still in and around the area. We'll start with 94 westbound where you have your Highway 35 to the St. Croix Trail with construction. 35W to the Lowry Hill Tunnel. Eastbound also tied approaching the Lowry Hill Tunnel with three.
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4: I like it when there's a story behind it, so you know what you're rooting for. You know what I mean? I mean, the idea that, you know, they haven't won a championship since 1973, and the Knicks won against the Spurs, did they not, in 73? But they haven't won for over 50 years. So here they are in the finals. And they got a guy on the team, Jalen Brunson, I think his name was. He becomes MVP. This guy, this should have been the story, but it wasn't the story because all we were talking about the next day was, did you see what the Knicks fans did? This guy, he signs to the Knicks in 2022. Everybody lambasts him because he's undersized, unathletic. He's a guard who's never been a true number one option. Everybody was like, he can't handle the pressure of Madison Square Garden, blah, blah, blah. But everybody overlooks all the intangibles and his integrity and his pedigree, his dad. His dad is Rick Brunson, former Knicks player and current assistant coach, who was in the 1999 finals run and taught his son resilience, resilience, resilience. So now Jalen and Rick, father and son, the first father and son duo to both play in finals for the Knicks. They win because father and son, heart, skill, family legacy, working together, overcomes the physical limitations and the external noise and all of this stuff. And they bring, as a family, father and son get to help bring a win in. The kid that was just too small to do it, not talented enough to do it, becomes the NBA or the MVP of the game that brings the championship home to the Knicks for the first time in 55 years. That's what the story should have been. But nope, because they're fans. And I know the Knicks will say, they're not our fans. They're not our fans. Well, they claim to be your fans. Can you imagine if my fans were doing that or somebody claimed to be my fans? You think the press would care? You're damn right they would.

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7: Including Emmanuel Macron, because remember, none of these leaders supported President Trump or the U.S. in these military strikes on Iran.
8: Fox's Aisha Hosni in Geneva, where the president first landed before taking a helicopter across the Swiss border. While flying there, the president posted on Truth Social, ships are starting to move out of the Strait of Hormuz, many loaded up with oil. Getting Iran to reopen the strait is a big part of an agreement Vice President Vance will sign Friday in Geneva, he tells CBS This Morning.
9: But you also have the long-term commitment that Iran will never develop or procure a nuclear weapon. Those are two very big wins for the American people. I think the important thing to understand is that the agreement is fundamentally built around a two-step verification process.
8: There is a big stock market surge reacting to the deal. The Dow up 640 points after hitting a new all-time high this morning. The NASDAQ gaining more than 650. Oil prices are falling more than 5%. Why is a big question in Butler, Missouri. The day after a plane full of skydivers went down, killing them all, as some of their relatives who were there to see the skydive watched the fiery crash.
10: According to Flight Radar, this single-engine prop plane took off around 11:30 a.m. There were clear skies, great weather for flying, but after reaching about 1,300 feet, something happened, and the plane started to turn before plummeting to the ground, catching fire and killing all 12 people on board.
8: Fox's Garrett Tenney, another crash being investigated in Rio de Janeiro. Two helicopters collided, killing all six people.
11: One of the victims is American singer-songwriter Oliver Tree. The 32-year-old was in Brazil after wrapping up the south leg of his world's first world tour in Sao Paulo earlier this month.
8: That's Carly Shimkus. America's listening to...
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13: Minnesota News Network, I'm Tasha Radel. Minnesota farmers could have a big say in the upcoming November midterm elections. Lieutenant Governor and U.S. Senate candidate Peggy Flanagan says when she asks farmers how they're doing, the answer is no longer, I'm good.
14: Every time I talk to a farmer in Minnesota, you know, folks say, well, you know, we're hanging in there.
13: Flanagan says farmers are still feeling the impact of tariffs and trade restrictions, and she wants to change that.
14: My job is to fight to open new markets for Minnesota farmers and to try to repair the damage, you know, that Donald Trump's just reckless and unpredictable trade wars have done to our rural economy.
13: Flanagan is running against Congresswoman Angie Craig in the August 11th primary for U.S. Senate. Minnesota is hosting the Special Olympics USA Games this summer, and our state won't just be welcoming athletes from across the country. Hundreds of Minnesotans will be competing, too. Spokeswoman Molly Gallatin.
15: Minnesota is one of our largest contingents, so there will be just under 3,000 athletes from 52 state programs. Minnesota athletes will be the largest delegation, and they're just a little bit under 300 total athletes competing at the games.
13: Duluth-based Cirrus Aircraft has been added to a U.S. Department of Defense list of companies linked to China's military because of its ownership by Chinese state-owned aerospace company AVIC. This
0: life,
13: is
0: liberty, and the pursuit of happiness. Those words weren't written for history books. They were written for you. But it's hard to pursue happiness when pain is a part of everyday life. Relief Factor was created to help people address inflammation, which is one of the most common.
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18: Well, it's like traffic still in and around the area. We'll start with 94 westbound where you have your Highway 35 to the St. Croix Trail with construction. 35W to the Lowry Hill Tunnel. Eastbound also tied approaching the Lowry Hill Tunnel with 394. Eastbound slow from Dunwoody Boulevard.
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2: Welcome to the Glenn Beck Program. It's Monday. I have a message for Elizabeth Warren. That would be nice about it, too. She doesn't understand how anything works. You know, it's the way these people are. Most of them are attorneys. I don't know what she is besides somebody who fakes that she's a Native American and a politician. You know, a society like ours requires people, because not everybody is like this. Not everybody wants to, you know, some people want a 9-to-5 job. They don't want to think about it when they leave work. They don't want to work too hard, et cetera, et cetera. And there's nothing wrong with that. Everybody is cut from a different cloth. But there are those who are driven. And, you know, sometimes being driven can lead you into some really bad places. And sometimes it can, you know, lead into really good places. And there's been a few people like this, like Benjamin Franklin, that was an entrepreneur and an inventor. That was an amazing man. I think Nikola Tesla was an amazing guy, cut from the same cloth. And the same thing with Elon Musk. But Plattner has now said, gee, do you see that Elon Musk just became the world's first trillionaire? Let's make sure he's the last. Okay. Plattner, you're a moron, too. I'm sorry, that's not what Jesus would say, but I don't know if Jesus had to deal with so many morons that we. But Elizabeth Warren said pretty much the same thing. This should be a wake-up call to all of us. He's a trillionaire. Okay, I want to go through this for their benefit. We'll do that here in 60 seconds. First, let me tell you about our sponsor this half hour. 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They're looking for certainty, a feeling that, you know, somebody knows what they're doing. That's why we like experienced pilots, like good surgeons. You know, when they're putting you under, you don't want to hear him say, okay, let's give this a whirl. 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All right. This weekend, Elizabeth Warren stood out in front of a camera and told you that a man becoming wealthy should be a wake-up call. Okay. Elon Musk just became the world's first trillionaire. Pretty cool. Pretty cool. On Friday, SpaceX went public. Stock price, wealthiest man on Earth, crossed a line no human being in history has ever crossed. It's a huge responsibility, huge responsibility. And, you know, fame and fortune generally are battery acid to the soul. But, you know, let's see what happens here. So the senator from Massachusetts and also Plattner comes out. She posts a video, says the typical American family will have to work 11 million years to match his fortune. Okay, impossible. So she called it a feature of a rigged economy. How is it that it's rigged? Well, doesn't matter how she got there. The point is, we need a wealth tax. Okay. So let me do something that Washington never does. Let's actually think. Because I'm going to tell you something, and I want you to stay with me, because where I'm going is not where you think I'm going. There is a problem here. There really is. Elizabeth Warren is right that there is a problem. Okay. So she's half right, maybe. She has the wrong half. You know, she's missing the only half that matters. But let me start the story, okay, where it actually starts. Rewind back to 2002. A guy makes some money on the internet. He decides he's going to build rockets, not buy a rocket company, build rockets, compete with Boeing, compete with Lockheed, okay? Compete with governments like Russia, China, the EU, the established launch industry, an industry that for 50 years had exactly one direction of travel, and that was up and to the right on cost. Every rocket more expensive than the last. NASA didn't even, when he asked them, well, what's your budget? They said, what do you mean, what's our budget? Well, what is your budget? We just want it to work. Yeah, but there's got to be some budget. They didn't even know how to put a budget together, okay? And what the industry had given the world was every rocket would be thrown away after one use. It was like tearing up a 747 after a single flight to London, and then it's Kleenex and you throw it away. He was asked more than once, what are your odds? I mean, this is not what you do. How are you going to do this? And he didn't lie to himself or anybody else. He said he figured he had maybe a 10% chance, 90% chance he would lose everything and go back to being broke. He said, I expect to fail. And he nearly did. First, I think I said two earlier, but I think it's three. The first three launches blew up. Okay. The fourth launch was the last dime he had. If it failed, he was over. Guess what? It didn't fail. Then watch what that one stubborn man did to an entire industry that the actual rocket scientists say could never be changed. He builds the first privately developed liquid fuel rocket to reach orbit. Now, you're not going to space. I'm not going to space. You might think, well, I don't care. Oh, you do. This guy has changed the world. First private company to dock a spacecraft with the International Space Station. That's something only national governments had ever done. And then when Boeing tries to do it, their rocket gets them into space and then they can't get back. Guess who rescues? Yeah. Okay, then the big one. The big one was the one that everyone said was impossible. He landed a rocket booster back on its legs. Remember the first time you ever saw that? The rocket coming back down controlled and then landing on a landing pad? Why is he doing that? So you're not taking a 747 and throwing it away after a flight to London. It could fly again and again and again and again. Do you know how much money that has saved you? Do you know how much money that has saved? Every time somebody has to put up a communication satellite up into space, that requires a rocket. Go ahead, pay for that 747. You're going to pay for it when you're paying your phone bill or whatever it is that, you know, whatever company put that satellite up into space, or are you going to pay for it with your taxes? Okay, I'd like it a little cheaper. He took the single most expensive part of going to space and turned it into something you reuse, like a plane. Launch costs, they didn't go down, they collapsed. He didn't trim the industry, he completely reset the industry. When American astronauts needed a ride to space, you know what we used to have to do? We used to have to buy seats from the Russians, pay Moscow, hat in hand, to get our own people up into space. He ended that. An American company, American rockets, American crews. He gave this back to the country almost single-handedly. Now that's space. Okay, that's space. Let's come back to Earth here for a second. He also changed the world, and then he gave it away in a completely other way. Everyone said a mass market electric car was a fantasy. It was a toy for rich people in California. The legacy automakers had 100 years of engineering, billions in capital, armies of lobbyists, and they all agreed couldn't be done at scale, shouldn't be tried. And every time they tried, they made a crap car. Remember what Chevy came up with? It burst into flames. He did it. And in doing it, He dragged the entire global auto industry behind him, kicking and screaming. They did everything they could to put this guy out of business. They say this was impossible to do. Every electric vehicle on the road today from every manufacturer on earth exists in the world he forced open. And then he did something that should stop Elizabeth Warren from bitching all the time, because it's the opposite, she said, that every billionaire is. In 2014, he starts Tesla, and he's inventing all of this new technology. And what does he do? He's like, yeah, I'm not going to patent it. Wait a minute, what? You wait, hold it, what? That's how you make money. He pledged the company would not sue anyone who used its technology in good faith. He gave all of his technology to his competitors. The patents are crown jewels. Every corporate lawyer on the planet tells you to lock in a vault and defend till death. He just opens them up and gives them away. By the way, just so you know, Coca-Cola still has their recipe of soda pop locked in their vault. He took a car, all brand new technology. He's like, yeah, whatever, do whatever you want with it. Just do it in good faith. Wow. Do you see any pharmaceutical companies doing that? You see Mr. Pfizer doing that? He did it for the good of the whole industry because he believed in something, for the good of mankind, to speed the world toward a goal he believed in more than he believed in squeezing the last dollar out of a monopoly. A greedy man doesn't give away his patents. A greedy man doesn't do that. Remember that. And like it or not, and I know some do not, he is the reason that that powerful governments and corporations all around the world wanted to silence are still being heard. When he put up a satellite network, do you know how he changed the world? You think he doesn't affect you? Suddenly people in war zones and dictatorships and dead zones and people who live out in the middle of nowhere here in America have a connection to the world that no regime could pull the plug on. Every time there's a problem and thugs and dictators start to march in, what does he do? He sends his technology in for free. Then he also bought the town square that had quietly become a place where the wrong opinions disappeared. The wrong people were locked out. He reopens the doors. Now, you can argue about how he did it, but you can't argue about which direction he pushed. He pushed towards more speech, not less, towards louder, not quieter. In an age where the instinct of every government and every corporation is to manage what you're allowed to say, one man said, no, I think you should be able to say whatever you want. I mean, if that isn't the whole idea of America, I don't know what is. This is the combination of Edison and Tesla for our generation. The inventor who builds the thing, the visionary who sees the current that will power the next century, both in one man. I don't think we're ever going to see another one like this in our lifetimes. We won't. Now, let me tell you about a guy that Elizabeth Warren will never tell you about. It happened this weekend. It's just the headline. Just the headline she won't even mention. Okay, Elizabeth, we'll go there in 60 seconds. First, let me tell you about our sponsor. It's Z Factor. There are only two types of people who talk about sleep. The ones who get it, and the ones who aren't. Nobody ever says, I had a completely average night of sleep last night. They don't say that, okay? If they're talking about it, it's because they slept like a rock or because they spend half the night lying awake wishing for the sweet release of either rest or death, whichever comes first. That's why I'm excited about Z Factor. I have been for years. I take it every night. My wife takes it every night. She yells at me when I don't take it every night. She's like, you're going to be up all night. You're supposed to take it every night. All right. And it helps me fall asleep. It helps me fall asleep faster. Helps me stay asleep longer. Wake up feeling refreshed. My wife is always, she could be pretending. Yeah, honey, I'm awake. Anyway, Z Factor. instead of getting up and wanting to put a, have a, you know, get a nap in right after you put your socks on, take Z Factor and see if it doesn't work for you. 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
2: So, what happens? SpaceX goes public on Friday. Elon Musk becomes a trillionaire. But he's not the only one who got rich on Friday morning. Thousands of SpaceX employees became millionaires in a single morning. Thousands. People you'll never hear of, never meet, never, you'll never know their name. Let me just tell you about one of them. I don't know his name. He's a welder. 20 years ago, he had a good union job, steady, safe. Strange company with a strange weirdo founder and a 10% chance of survival offered him less money. Come and weld these rocket parts for me. It's going to be less money. You're going to work hard, really long hours, and I'll give you stock, paper options, okay? A piece of a company that the smartest people in the world said was literally going to blow up, literally blow up. His wife thought he was crazy. His father-in-law definitely thought he was crazy. Take the safe job. What are you doing betting on a man's dream? This guy is crazy. He decided he'd do it. He'd work for less. He'd work for stock. He worked nights. He missed dinners. He welded the seams on rockets that exploded on the launch pad. And then he'd show up the next morning and he'd weld the next one. And he prayed that together they were going to build something amazing. Well, on Friday morning, he woke up a millionaire. That's capitalism. That is exactly how it is supposed to work. The man who risks and the man who risks everything gets a big payday. He pulls others up with him who also risk, who bet on him when the betting was insane. And when it pays off, it pays them too. The reward was enormous because the risk was enormous. These people in Washington have never risked anything in their entire life. This guy was willing to risk everything over and over and over and over again. You don't fix that. You don't tax that into oblivion. You celebrate that. You get on your knees and you thank God you live in a country where a welder can become a millionaire because he believed in something before it was safe to believe in it. And here's where it goes wrong. So what is the problem? I told you she had it half right, because there is a problem. But it's not the $1 trillion. It's never been the $1 trillion. It's where capitalism goes wrong. And listen carefully, because this is the whole thing. It goes wrong the moment the rich and the powerful stop competing in the market and start competing in Washington. It goes wrong the moment a corporation realizes it's easier to buy a senator like Elizabeth Warren than it is to beat a rival. It goes wrong when the people who run an industry start writing the laws that govern their own industry because the senators like Elizabeth Warren are too damn stupid to write a law on their own. So they go to the experts and say, hey, regulate your own industry. That's the corruption. It's not the wealth. It's the fusion. It's the handshake between the boardroom and the capital. When the money buys the rules stop protecting you and start protecting them. And if you think this is new, have you ever read about the railroad? In 1800s, railroads were the SpaceX of their day. Great machines reshaped the entire continent. They competed brutally, vicious price wars. The biggest railroads kept losing control of everything. They tried to fix prices privately and failed. So one of the railroad guys gets a better idea. Wait a minute. If we can't win the market, why don't we buy the referee? So in 1887, Washington creates the Interstate Commerce Commission, and they're going to regulate all the railroads on behalf of the public. Sounds great. People demanded oversight, and they got it. Except a few years later, the U.S. Attorney General, a man named Richard Olney, who had come right out of the railroad industry, wrote a private letter to a railroad executive who wanted the new commission abolished. And he said, don't be foolish. What are you doing? Keep the commission. because the commission satisfies the public demand for somebody to watch the railroads, while it leaves, in practice, it leaves the railroads largely alone. And over time, the commission will become a shield for the industry. Okay? It will protect you from the competition and from the public's anger. Excuse me? What did he just say? Yeah. That's the problem with capitalism. The problem is not the dreamer, is not the $1 trillion. The problem is the referees. The referees. They're on the take. And they partner the minute that Elon Musk says, you know what, I want to put my people, my competitors out of business. As long as he's still willing to honestly compete, capitalism works fine. And we should be grateful for it.
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2: You know, I can't wait to see Go Home is John Cornyn. That guy can't be gone fast enough. He and Mitch McConnell, they just go away, go away. And that's not a comment on Mitch McConnell's health. Sorry to hear about his health. He's been sick for a very long time, but you know, I can't wait for their terms and them to be replaced. John Cornyn, came out with a tweet this weekend to Mike Lee. Mike, I'm a co-sponsor of your Save America Act and repeatedly voted for this, but you just don't have the votes and John Thune can't change that. You know, it's math. Try focusing on Democrats instead of the Republicans. Republican on Republican attacks are hurting our chances to win the majority in November. Yeah, like you have a clue on how to win, John Cornyn. This guy has it out. And he is going to do everything he can to stop the Save America. Mark my words. He and Mitch McConnell they're going to do everything they can as their last hurrah to make sure that thing doesn't pass. And Donald Trump came out over the weekend, in a Truth Social post. Thank God. He said, the renewal of Section 02, of the Save America Act. He said, I'm against FISA if it doesn't come with the Save America Act, the full version firmly attached to it. So he's telling them, and I'm so glad he is calling their bluff, because it is a bluff. It is a bluff. Bill Pulte, he is the interim acting director of national intelligence now. Not forever. And he's not some radical overhaul overnight. You know what I mean? He's just a guy who has been with Trump for a while, trusted set of eyes for a few months while we get the new guy in to replace Tulsi Gabbard. And what happens? The establishment voices, the Democrats, some of them Republicans, intel lifers, they threaten to let FISA Section 702 die. You tell me, these are the guys who pull for every war. They pull for every spy thing that they can possibly get their hands on. They pull for the, they are the ones that have said hands off Section 702. They're the ones. It's vital for national security. They won't even let you talk about it. They don't want it even opened up. Nothing. Just pass it, pass it, pass it, pass it, pass it. And now they're saying if this guy gets in as the acting director of DNI, he's so dangerous at this time that we will tell Donald Trump he can't have it. Really? You're not going to let Donald Trump have Section 702. Really? You guys. Well, no. No, we can't. Bill is just too dangerous for the American people. Really? So you say Section 02, FISA, is so important, and we're dealing with threats from China and Iran and the cartels across the border. Really? You'd stab your own mother to death for a clean renewal in normal times. But an outsider comes down. Suddenly it's a crisis. Ditch that. We won't pass that. We won't give that to you, Trump. Yes, you will. Yes, you will. You will. Okay? Now, I want to be fair. Qualifications matter. Experience and intelligence is serious business. But he's interim. Well, he's too weak. Is he? Because I think your reaction shows to me that you're in a panic. I don't know what you're panicked about, but you're panicking. You're willing to give something up that literally, I think you really would stab your mother to death for Section 702. I don't know why, but now all of a sudden, what are you afraid of? What are you afraid of? Exposure? You're afraid that this guy is going to come in and expose something. Do you remember the Church Committee in the 1970s? After Watergate, it revealed that the FBI and CIA were spying on civil rights leaders, Martin Luther King, anti-war voices, even sitting presidents and their opponents. Congress created FISA to check our intelligence community, okay, to restore trust. But what happened? The tool meant for protection becomes the weapon. Okay? We've seen it. The backdoor searches, the political queries, the house of cards of selective leaks and protected narratives. Okay? So Tulsi Gabbard releases, information on this. Then she leaves. And then this guy comes in and they're like, yeah, we're not going to do it. Trump, stand your ground. Be a badass. Be the badass we all know you are. Stand your ground. They're bluffing. They're bluff. What are they so afraid of? What are they so afraid of? So Tulsi comes out. Same people, by the way. Tulsi comes out, what was it, Friday? And she declassifies slides of these documents about U.S.-funded biolabs in Ukraine and beyond. Over 40 labs. Hundreds of millions. Dangerous pathogens, anthrax, plague, Ebola. Okay. And we've known about these places. They've been known about broad strokes for years as, quote, threat reduction. Okay. But transparency? No. They're just reducing our threat. Okay. So she exposes these and they're in Ukraine. And now it's a Russian conspiracy theory that those exist. Well, can I just ask you, let me just ask you, before I get into any of the other parts of this, do you think it's a good idea? Does it make common sense to you if we have anthrax and Ebola sitting in a laboratory in Ukraine that is currently at war with Russia? Do you think it's a good idea, or should we just go take a flamethrower and burn all of those dangerous pathogens out of those buildings? Should we just destroy all of those pathogens? Why do we have them sitting there in these biolabs that are in a war zone? Now, look at the loudest people shouting about this, okay? The ones who are saying, she's a conspiracy theorist with the documents. They're embedded Ukraine correspondents, strong advocates to send more money to Ukraine in Congress, and defense analysts that are tied to the status quo. The same crowd clutching their pearls, same people clutching their pearls over the new DNI chief. They don't like what she did with Ukraine. And then this new guy, he's got to be stopped too. I'll get rid of Pfizer. I'll tell you, I'll do it. Go jump off that cliff. Okay. You've got all of these people that are coming out. Just read the story at glennbeck.com. You'll find all of the names of these people, but they're all the same. They're framing this whole thing as Kremlin propaganda. Like Tulsi Gabbard is now working for the Kremlin. Have you ever noticed when outsiders get close to auditing foreign entanglements, surveillance powers, risky overseas labs, the defenses go nuclear? All of a sudden, it's got to be stopped. It's the worst problem ever. They just go crazy. To me, it feels like fear of exposure. And maybe not all of them, but somebody in that web is applying enormous pressure. Stop this. You know, because real sunlight on how FISA has been used and biolab funding, past ops, threatens the whole machine. The one that kept us entangled, spending billions while Americans are struggling at home. Yeah, I'd like to know how that happened. Wouldn't you? Yeah. Kind of reminds me of, what I learned the hard way in my own life. If you want to fix yourself, just talking about you, not the country or anything else, just you, radical honesty is required. When you live in lies, which as an alcoholic, I was absolutely living in absolute lies. I was lying to myself and everybody else. I'm not an alcoholic. I don't have a problem. What are you talking about? I'm fine. When you protect the addiction or the cover up, you'll burn everything down before admitting the truth. You will. I tell you what, I'm not going to. I won't pass 702. That section is gone. I'll tell you that right now. Really? Those who change, those who heal, are the ones who surrender to the light. And that's what America needs right now. Not more secrets, not more trust us. Trump, call their bluff. Don't blink. Be the badass. They're not going to let FISA actually lapse, and I'd applaud if they did. They need it too much. Use this moment. Leverage it for real reform. Tie it to the Save America Act priorities like you just said you would. Border security, spending restraint, ending endless foreign adventures without any kind of accountability. Audit these programs properly. Pressure for what we need. Transparency, declassification, where it serves the people. Reforms that protect Americans first. It's not zero sum. This could be a win-win, kind of, the hard kind. They'll get their surveillance tool with real oversight and warrants, and we get sunlight on the biolabs, the foreign funding webs, the surveillance abuses. The American people win when the powerful are afraid of us knowing the truth, not the other way around. And history, I mean, it shows the cycle over and over again. Church committee, post-Snowden, Russiagate. Every time the people demand answers, the machine fights back. This is the machine. Courage breaks it. Being willing to lose breaks it. Look at the persecuted Christians. Many times they're the happiest people. The gates of hell have opened up against them. You know why they're happy? They're standing in the truth. They know what the truth is. Or the founders that risked everything against tyranny. Lives, fortune, sacred honor. Some of them lost everything. They weren't complaining about it because truth gave them the courage to do it and the hope. Kind of like, you know, you were born for a time such as this. That's you. You can admit it or not, but that's the truth. You were born for this time. These problems. We don't need more idols of power or endless wars. We need truth. We need self-reliance. We need faith. Faith in God. Faith in ourselves. Faith that, you know, we'll get our crap together one of these days. We'll get our crap together. And we'll stand up and go, you know what? I'm kind of tired of this stuff. You know, we'll create a neighborhood that treat each other right. A country that rejects living by lies. One of these days we're going to get it. It's going to happen. And it's going to happen. We're either going to do it the easy way or it's going to happen the hard way. Believe me. God wins every time. When you're living in a lie, it always comes down. It always comes down. The longer you wait to go, okay, maybe I'm an alcoholic. You know, the longer it takes you to say that, the harder it's going to be to get back up on your feet. But you'll get back on your feet. I just rather do it before it. I've done it before. It sucks. But the longer we wait, keep investigating, Mr. President. Appoint the disruptors. They're afraid of him. Threaten that you're going to make him permanent. And you call your representative. Demand they choose America over the machine. Tell, you know, send a strong message to Cornyn. You don't have to go after the Republicans. They got 50 votes. You need to talk to Thune. Hey, Thune, what are you waiting for? Pass it with 50 votes. And then feed hope. It's coming. It's coming. Good stuff is coming. Reject the fear. This isn't the end. This is a reckoning. It's going to be ugly. It's going to be an ugly reckoning. But you know what? On the other side of reckoning, restoration. A healed republic. Happier families. Free people. I don't know. That sounds pretty good. I say they're bluffing. Call her bluff. More in a second. Rapid radios. It's annoying that everything has to be so complicated now. You know, every device needs an app. And of course, every app needs an account. And every account needs a password, verification code, security question. Apparently the name of your first grade teacher. I don't even. God, I just bought a new camera recently and it's got an app for it. I'm just like, I just want to load it into my phone. That's all I want to do. Just into my pick. Can we just do that? Nope. Apparently I signed in once. Now I don't know what the password is. I don't even know what email I used for it because it didn't come to me. Is that, would you like to send us, you to send us to send you an email? Yep. I didn't get it. All right. So I guess I'm just going to go back to using my phone for pictures, I guess. Look, you don't need all that complexity in your life. You don't. I want you to talk about getting some Rapid radios. Okay. If you're in business, it's great. You have family, you have a farm, you have a ranch like we do. You're traveling with your family anywhere. You're going to the 4th of July with your family. Oh, they're going to get lost. Somebody's going to go for ice cream or something, and then they're going to be gone, and you're going to be like, I don't know where they are. And you'll get lost, and then it'll be 2 days later. It'll be like Gilligan's Island for a while. You'll be eating coconut cream pie that Ginger made for you or whoever. I mean, it'll get ugly unless you have maybe something simple like Rapid radios. 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
6: From the Choice Bank Traffic Center.
7: Well, like traffic still in and around the area. We'll start with 94 westbound, where you're heavy highway 35 to the St. Croix Trail with construction. 35W to the Lowry Hill Tunnel. Eastbound also tight approaching the Lowry Hill Tunnel with 394. Eastbound slow from Dunwoody Boulevard.
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Yeah. Oh. Thune the ballless rhino. More in just a minute. It's Monday.

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5: Italy and Japan, and a peace deal with Iran is set to be signed on Friday in Geneva, Switzerland.
6: There might be an initial deal between the United States and Iran, but there are still big issues that need to be settled. Both sides say the Strait of Hormuz is opening back up, but it's unclear if tolls for ships will be coming at the end of the 60-day negotiating period. The interim deal also doesn't tackle Iran's nuclear program. President Trump has been adamant that Iran can't be allowed to obtain a nuclear weapon and that the U.S. would eventually go in to collect the, quote, nuclear dust. But details remain scarce. Iran has also called for an end to fighting in southern Lebanon, where Israel has been attacking Hezbollah as the militant group continues to strike northern Israel. In Dubai, Max Gordon, Fox News.
5: The Dow hits a new record on Wall Street. It is up 704 points now. The S&P up nearly 2%. The Nasdaq around 3%. The British Parliament will take up a ban on social media for kids under 16, requiring those platforms to verify users' age.
7: UK Prime Minister Keir Starmer says that the ban will be like Australia's legislation that passed last year, but he says it's going to go further, adding, quote, "We're going further than any country in the world by banning social media for under 16s. and putting wider protections in place to give kids their childhood back. It would include, we understand, blocking live streaming and communication with strangers for users under the age of 16. Government is also considering overnight curfews and measures to limit infinite scrolling.
5: Fox Business correspondent Ashley Webster. There was flash flooding in Texas, including in Austin and Waco. Rescues on I-95 in Waco, stranded vehicles. Millions are also at risk in Georgia. 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
8: Minnesota News Network, I'm Tasha Radel. Sunday marked 1 year since the shootings that forever changed Minnesota politics. Former House Speaker Emerita Melissa Hortman, her husband Mark, and their dog Gilbert were killed in a politically motivated attack at their Brooklyn Park home. Tributes from both Democrats and Republicans remembered Hortman for her leadership, compassion, and commitment to public service. Lawmakers also continued to rally around State Senator John Hoffman and his wife Yvette, who survived being shot by the same gunman and continue to recover from the attack. The head of Minnesota's Department of Agriculture is concerned the arrival of New World screwworm in the southern U.S. could have trade ramifications. Commissioner Tom Peterson.
9: This isn't new for Minnesota, dealing with high path avian influenza for quite a while, having trade stipulations put on, and so we're very familiar with that.
8: Peterson says it's important for consumers to understand screwworm is not a food safety issue.
9: But it is for trade, for markets, if you're a farmer or rancher watching what that does. You know, it's been an issue for a while here as the Mexican border has been closed to cattle. So as we look at that, we look at answering those questions about trade, you know, we'll have to continue to see.
8: An off-road motorcycle rider from Hoyt Lakes was injured Sunday afternoon after a crash on the East Range multi-use ATV trail east of Aurora. This is
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11: 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Currently 71 degrees.
12: From the Choice Bank Traffic Center.
13: Just a couple delays out there, like Highway 12 westbound from Carlson Parkway to Gleason Lake Drive with road work. 169 northbound tight from Highway 21 to Highway 101 and a 52 northbound. So from the Lafayette Bridge into 94.
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0: Welcome in, Monday edition, Clay and Buck. All right, we got a ton of news stories to dive into with all of you. I will be with you solo today. Buck is traveling, and my goodness, let me just kind of run through a bunch of things off the top, and then we will try to put them all in order and make some sense of the world here. First of all, the president is sitting right now in France, I believe. I know that they're meeting for the G7, but it seems to be right on the border between France and Switzerland, maybe, based on what I have seen. But the president is sitting right next to Emmanuel Macron of France right now as the G7 meeting is underway. If you're thinking to yourself, wow, President Trump is in France, didn't I just see him around midnight at the White House throwing an unbelievable, incredible UFC fight from the South Lawn of the White House? Yes, you did. The president got on a plane to fly to France at about 3 a.m. after the UFC fight ended around 1 a.m. Eastern with fireworks. I'm sure many of you were watching. I've got a ton of thoughts on that among everything else. I'm sure that the president is soon going to be taking questions surrounding the Iran deal. I was just on an administration call laying out all of the different details associated with the Iran deal that now has been signed. I think probably the thing that is the most consequential to most of you is that what the price of oil and gas is. It has now plummeted to just above $80 a barrel. When this entire situation in Iran began, the price of oil and gas was about $68 a barrel. What does that mean for those of you out there driving around the country? $3 a gallon gas is not very far away on average, sorry, Californians, based on what you should expect when you look ahead at the futures market. And as the Strait of Hormuz continues to open up even more, I would expect that the price of oil and gas will be right back down to where it was in February. Devil is going to be in the details on this Iran situation, and I'm going to lay out more of the details as I understand it to be the case as we go forward here shortly. Couple of other things. Congratulations to the Knicks. I know that many of you in WOR land are still bleary-eyed. Thankfully, the celebration, which producer Ali shared some videos of outside of her apartment. Most of our team is in New York City that produces this show. And it was a wild celebration after their win on Saturday. As we mentioned, the big UFC fight, what I thought came off as an absolute home run. We had the World Cup in L.A. I got to go watch the U.S. play against Paraguay, probably the greatest U.S. World Cup performance ever. I took my 11-year-old out for that. I testified on Capitol Hill on Wednesday. I know some of you probably saw some of those clips about affordability and access and how both are getting worse for sports fans in America. 2.5-hour hearing on Wednesday. And by the way, Buck, we got a new backdrop here. We're going to have more and more video of Clay and Buck coming, and both Buck and I spent Wednesday and Thursday with many of the advertisers that make this program possible down at the Breakers in West Palm Beach. And that went fantastically well. And we are excited about what the future of this program is going to represent. Got to hang out with our buddy Sean Hannity quite a lot. Many of the top talents for iHeartRadio were there, and we were honored to be a part of that. The boss of this program, Julie Talbot, and I managed to shut down the bar on both Wednesday and Thursday. So I was doing my duty with late hours, burning the midnight oil. And also they had some awesome clips of Rush back in the day with Dan Metter, who runs all of the advertising for this show and ran all the advertising for Rush back in the day, and all of the impacts that thankfully you guys have helped make happen for so many entrepreneurs out there that are a part of this program. That is all background for what I believe is by far the biggest story, the deal to end the war in Iran and what it will represent. President Trump is talking right now. Let's go, if we can, guys, live to him and see what he is saying here. I'm sure that the discussions surrounding Iran are a big part of what he is speaking to the media about right now. Let's listen.
1: Is that maybe more important than the World Cup? To some people, it might be. To some people, it might be. You have a good team in the World Cup. Very good team. But you have good fighters, too. And you're a great country. And it's an honor to be with you. Thank you very much.
2: Hey, sir, are you going to try to attend the signing ceremony on Friday?
1: Well, it depends. J.D.'s coming in for it. He was originally going to do it. I'll probably be gone by then. We're having dinner in a day and a half, right? We're going to be staying quite late. So I may be involved, I may not. But J.D. was coming in for that specifically.
2: Thank you.
3: Mr. President, when will the text of the MOU be released?
1: I think pretty soon. I would say, I mean, I want it to be released because it's a very powerful document. It's not like the Obama document, which was just a terrible document. This is a very powerful document, and I want it to be released. So probably pretty soon. I would say sometime after Friday. Because the strait opens completely. It's open now, but it opens completely. We'll have all the mines knocked out of, for the most part. We have a lot of lanes right now already.
4: Mr. President?
1: So I think sometime in the very near future, yeah.
4: Mr. President, does the deal involve any sanctions relief for Iran? When would that go into
1: effect? No, it doesn't. Well, they have to. It's really a behavioral thing. If they do what they're supposed to do, that starts taking effect.
5: Mr. President, what do you expect from France and...
1: Well, I would love them to do that. I don't think we're going to need much help because we have an agreement where it's going to be open. And it's toll-free. We had a little argument on that. It's toll-free. So I don't think we're going to need much help. But I don't think it's a bad idea to have a ship or two up here from a few countries. You'd be a great country to do it, because you never know what happens. But I think it's going to be open, and I think it's going to be free sailing. We do want to see if we can straighten out the Lebanon thing, because it just seems to just never end. And that's a mini version of what we were doing, and it should not be tough. It should not be tough. So Hezbollah, we have to have a little talk with them.
6: Sur la contribution, nous sommes prêts à avoir dès demain des chasseurs qui sont sur place et qui peuvent aider aux missions d'observation, et sous 48 heures des frégates qui peuvent évidemment se déployer, et sous 2 à 3 jours le porte-avions avec les frégates qui l'accompagnent et l'ensemble du groupe. Évidemment, tout ça suppose.
0: Oh, this would be amazing. Let's pull out here as the French questions are coming in. This would be my French teacher in high school would not be very happy if I tried to translate that. I used to be able to speak French a little bit. I could only pick out a few of those words, and it would actually be probably pretty fun for me to attempt to translate here. Team, let me know if the questions come back in English and where we are headed. But here's what I would say is the most important thing to come in the Iran deal. First of all, again, the price of oil and gas is plummeting in terms of the impact for everyone out there listening right now. You are going to be paying a lot less at the gas pump. Probably, I said this and people came after me and they ripped me and they had no idea what you're talking. I said by the time we got to election day that the prices I believed would very likely be back around $3 a gallon. Almost exactly where they were before we went into Iran. And you can go look it up. People rip me to the high heavens. We're almost there already. So I'm telling you, I feel very confident price of oil and gas going to be back down around $3 a gallon by the time we get there. The big question associated with this is going to be what happens to the so-called nuclear dust. Iran is saying, I'm sure that that they will not be giving this back up. Meanwhile, I think there is a plan in place to potentially go seize it. Right now, it is all buried. That is going to be the devil in the details, so to speak, as we go forward. To what extent is there an attempt, if any, by Iran to continue to pursue nuclear weapons? Because again, the upshot of this is it's eminently rational for Iran to want nuclear weapons. Look at North Korea. It's a hermetically sealed off kingdom. Kim Jong-un is going to be able to rule North Korea basically forever, as long as he isn't deposed from within, because he has nuclear weapons and no one wants to risk what he might do if they try to take away the nuclear weapons. So the Ayatollah incentive is 1,000,000,000% to go get nuclear weapons. It is also eminently rational for us to try to keep Iran from getting nuclear weapons so that we don't have another North Korea in this world where you just have a potential crazy person with access to nuclear weapons. So all of this is eminently rational. Our behavior is rational. Iran's behavior is rational. And ultimately, the question becomes, to what extent can we ensure that Iran never becomes a nuclear country? And also, Iran, meanwhile, has all the incentives in the world to try to become a nuclear country. And so how exactly all of this ends up playing out on that front will matter a great deal. In the short term, if the Strait of Hormuz is open and the price of oil and gas, as I predicted it would on this program, comes back down to around $3 a gallon in short order, Democrats are going to have to move to a new political talking point. Already, as I am talking to all of you, the price of oil and gas is vanishing as a significant story. There is no longer an oil and gas ticker up on CNN. There is no longer an oil and gas ticker up on MSNBC. As I'm telling you, $80 a barrel oil and gas is very reasonable in the grand scheme of things. Price coming your direction, you are going to be seeing, if you haven't already, plummeting gas prices. Now, the attack is going to pivot to, if Democrats are out making the point, well, what did we gain from this at all? My answer would be we kept Iran from being able to have a nuclear weapon. But the end result, even if they say you gained absolutely nothing at all, is we're right back here in the summer with decreased oil and gas prices. Now, here's the number one thing. And I was on the road for the last several days, met a lot of you all over the country. I was in D.C. I was in South Florida. I was in California. And now I'm back here in Nashville. Number one thing when people come up and they want to talk, price, price, price, affordability. The number one most important thing is, are wages growing faster than the overall rate of inflation? That's what puts more money in your pocket. It was the case that that was occurring. Oil and gas prices went up and erased much of that. Now oil and gas prices are coming back down and you will feel like you have more money back in your pocket. The entire Biden era, the average person out there felt like, and the math reflected, that you all did basically have less money in your profit because inflation went up so rapidly. Inflation is now basically beaten. It's at 2.8% or so. Most recent month, 4.2%, but that was a function of oil and gas. The so-called core inflation numbers right around 2.8%. The next month for June, based on plummeting oil and gas prices, the number will be right back around 2.8%, 2.7%, somewhere in that neighborhood. Target goal is 2%. So we're basically there. And so the question will be, how does the economic situation feel to the average voter as we come through summer and as the political season effectively begins right around Labor Day when everybody starts to pivot towards the midterm? But the important news is the Iran peace agreement is all signed. it is done, according to the president. We'll take some of your calls. We'll react to big news coming out of the weekend on many different fronts. But the deal is signed, and Trump says the Strait of Hormuz is back open. 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
0: This is extremely confident that this deal is going to transform Middle Eastern relations in Iran. That Iran is going to be less involved in fomenting terror, and that it's going to lead to an expansion of the Abraham Accords. And so that is their perspective on this. Now, I understand if people are skeptical, and frankly, how this deal plays out is going to be determined for years into the future. Because certainly there are people inside of Iran who will say, well, all we have to do is wait out President Trump. And then January 2029, who knows? Kamala Harris, scarily, I know, might be coming in as the next leader of the United States, or some other Democrat, and everything may flip and they might go back to the Obama pallets of cash perspective. So Iran can play the long game. And by the way, the scary thing about Iran playing the long game in general is the long game in the United States might be 20 years. The long game in Iran might be 200 years. There's, I mean, this is the scary thing about what's going on.

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5: Discussing what will happen this week in Europe.
7: A small group from the Iranian regime is coming here to Switzerland to meet with either Vice President Vance or President Trump, who is just across the border in France, to shake hands and let the world know that this war is over.
5: Fox's Peter Ducey in Geneva. A senior U.S. official says details of an agreement will be put out in the next 24 to 48 hours. As for President Trump, he's at the G7 in the Alps in eastern France. The war in Iran, as well as Russia's war in Ukraine, on the table. He just said he had good conversations with President Zelensky and Putin, adding, we're going to see if we can do something. Both leaders seem open. Oil prices easing on the news of that peace deal with Iran. 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

Welcome back in, Clay and Buck, also worth mentioning, and we're going to dive into some of this Iran situation right now. 800-282-2882 if you have questions based on the briefing that took place or where we are headed. Again, devil will be in the details. The memorandum of agreement will be released soon. There is going to be a signing that takes place on Friday with J.D. Vance.

0: in person a ceremony alongside of Iran in Geneva, Switzerland. All of that is headed this way. President Trump was just doing a briefing in France as part of the G7s. And really, again, the question is going to be, what is going to happen going forward? There seems to be positive belief in the Middle East that Iran has been defanged and that the new leadership of Iran is more willing to behave rationally. Now, again, as we were going to break at the bottom of the hour, I said the challenge here is substantial in this respect. The scale and the length with which Iran thinks is very different than the scale and the length that we think in the United States. One of the challenges of, frankly, an American democracy is every 2 years, the American voters weigh in when it comes to Congress. Every 4 years, we weigh in as it comes to president. And as a history nerd, one of the things that you recognize, certainly as you get older, and many of you out there are going to be nodding along with this, 8 years is nothing. When you're a kid, an 8-year presidential term, because your life is so short, feels like an eternity. The older you get, the more you realize that an 8-year term in office, no matter who is in office, is a blip on the radar. And this is why I reacted, 2024, Trump winning was huge, but we really have to string together a lot of years of sanity to make up for all the insanity that we have seen from much of the last 20 years. And this ties in with one of the things that I saw over the weekend that was really staggering to me, and I think plays in so much with how you see everything occurring. Democrats have decided they don't like the United States. There's an NBC News poll that is out right now that everyone that I was looking at over the weekend. How proud are you to be an American? 56% are extremely or very proud to be an American. That is an all-time low. That is down massively from the numbers in 2003. And it's only occurring on the Democrat side. Extremely or very proud to be an American by political party, 90% of Republicans are extremely or very proud to be an American. Only 29% of Democrats are. And this is also skewed very much by age. Those of you 65 years and older, 75% of you are very or extremely proud to be an American. Only 36% of 18 to 34 year olds are. Now, we can talk about the Iran deal, and we can talk about what the rate of inflation is, and we can talk about what the price of oil and gas is, and all of that can matter a great deal. If we are having collapsing support of the people who are proud to be Americans, then frankly, this country has way more significant challenges than what the current economic situation is, because I don't believe a country can long endure if its citizens are not proud of it. And I'm going to dive into this later in the program in more earnest, because this is troubling. 90% were extremely or very proud to be Americans in 2003. In 2026, it is only 58% overall. That is an all-time low. Extremely proud only, 62% of Trump voters, just 12% of Kamala Harris voters are extremely proud to be an American. What have they done to us? Think about that, those numbers for a moment. 2003 wasn't that long ago. 90% of Americans, white, black, Asian, Hispanic, were extremely or very proud to be Americans. Think about what was going on in 2003. We had just been attacked, 9/11, a little bit before that. The economy, in many ways, if I remember, was on a downward swing. The dot-com era, everybody being so excited about what the internet was going to bring, that had collapsed. We were in war with Iraq. Things were not particularly good in this country, yet 90% of us were extremely or very proud to be Americans. By 2026, only 58%, an all-time low, were extremely or very proud to be Americans. What happened to that 32%? Now, partly, some of those people who were proud to be Americans in 2003 have passed on. But I don't believe we have talked enough and we have discussed enough the clear plan to try to make Americans believe that we should be ashamed of our history, that America's past is something that should not be celebrated, and that even today, America is not a force for good. They have made a calculated decision to destroy us from the inside. And it's working. So, this Iran deal, look, I hope that it's going to be successful. I hope the price of oil and gas is going to come down. But the bigger issue is not what's going on in Iran. It's not what's going on in the Middle East. It's not what's going on in Ukraine. It's not what's going on with Cuba. It's what's going on inside of this country. There is no one external, China, Russia, whoever you want to point to, that can be as destructive to America as Americans are being inside of this country right now in convincing so many people, particularly young people in America, that they should be ashamed of the country, that they should not be proud of the country in which we all are very fortunate to live. And it's interesting to me because Friday I went to the World Cup. Got to watch the U.S. beat Paraguay. And some of you are going to say, I don't care about soccer, Clay. It's a stupid sport. Whatever. I think you're wrong. But I would encourage you to actually put on some of these soccer matches and look at what unites every single country that is competing right now in the World Cup. It's extreme patriotism and pride of country. Place matters. Your homeland matters. The entire essence of the World Cup is my country is better than yours. I'm going to celebrate it. It's a uniquely pro-country experience. I want the United States to kick every country's ass in soccer, just like I want us to kick every country's ass in swimming or track and field or downhill skiing or the snowboard competitions. I want to win every Olympic sport because I want America's exceptionalism to be reflected on the medal stand. And it's interesting, the experience that so many people from other countries are having coming to this one. I encourage you to pay attention to it. They're seeing this country with fresh eyes because they're coming from other countries and they are blown away by how awesome it is. They are going to a Buc-ee's. I love Buc-ee's, by the way. I took my kid to a football camp last weekend, the weekend before this past one. We stopped at a Buc-ee's in Crossville, Tennessee, in between Nashville and Knoxville. We were going to a University of Tennessee football camp, my 15-year-old. The place was flooded. People walking in there, their eyes open from all walks of life, just thinking, my God, America's so amazing that our gas stations are kick-ass. a Buc-ee's is better than almost anything that other countries have produced as a way to just get gas. I don't get paid. They're not a sponsor. They should be. It should be Clay and Buck brought to you by Buc-ee's. I would put every dollar of spare money I have into Buc-ee's right now. Everybody's running around with SpaceX, so I got to buy SpaceX stock. I would put every spare dollar I have in Buc-ee's. There are kids taking field trips to a gas station in America blown away. All these Europeans, all these Latin Americans, all these Asians, they're flooding the country right now. Millions of them to attend their country soccer games. And do you know what they're saying? My God, America's amazing. They love America more than Democrats do. Sometimes you have to look at your country with fresh eyes. That's what I was thinking as I was watching the World Cup. I was also thinking, I really do wish we had a national service requirement in the United States. You know, the Mormon mission, the kids, they go off and they advocate for the Mormon faith and they go all over the world and they live in perilous environments and they have to just walk around and tell people how awesome the Mormon faith is. What if we required every American to actually leave the country, young 18-year-olds, for 2 years, and they had to go extol American exceptionalism around the world? They had to go and just do service projects like the Peace Corps. Do you know what every one of those American kids, white, black, Asian, and Hispanic, would do the moment they stepped off an airplane and came back to American soil? They would kiss the ground that they walk on. Because they don't see with fresh eyes how fortunate they are to be here. And I'm thinking about that with Warren Buffett. So I got a great story. I think it's one that should be talked about way more. Warren Buffett said, hey, if you think about the world, there's 8 billion of us. If you think about the world, everybody gets a marble. What is it? 350 million of those marbles would be United States marbles. I'm not great at math, but I believe that means 7.7 billion people live in another country. No matter what stage of life you are in, no matter how much money you have, no matter what is going on in your life right now, if you were given the option of trading your United States residence marble and just putting it into that box and drawing out that big vase, drawing out another marble, not one single American should make that risk because the odds of you drawing a better marble are infinitely low. The people visiting here for the World Cup see it. Somehow young Democrat voters don't. That's a problem. That's something that has to be fixed, no matter what the price of oil and gas is. All right, we got loaded lines. I'm going to take a bunch of your calls. We only have one guest today. Big primary runoff tomorrow in the state of Georgia. Burt Jones, who is running for governor, is going to join us there. Georgians have a big decision to make tomorrow. Otherwise, just me and you. Buck will be back, I think, on Thursday is the plan. But I got you Monday, Tuesday, Wednesday. We'll take your calls. We'll continue to roll. And I want to talk with you guys about my friends at Supersure. 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
5: Some midday road work in the left lane on South 169 down around Old Shakopee Road has you backed up from just before Pioneer Trail. 494 is quiet, so is the crosstown.
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0: Welcome back in, Clay and Buck. We are rolling through the program. We're going to have a ton of your talkbacks and your calls. We have loaded lines right now. Let me try to run through as many different ones as I can. And where should we start? A lot of Iran questions. Also, let's start here. Steve in Westchester County, New York, WOR land. What you got for us, Steve?
11: I'd like to offer a potential answer to your question of what has happened since 2003 in this country. And that would be that in 2003, if you were a six-year-old American citizen, you were still going through a number of years of school and getting indoctrinated. And now you're 29 years old, and you've possibly voted in 11 elections since you became of age to vote. And I think a lot has to do with the, unfortunately, the indoctrination that young people have received in regards to unappreciating this country.
0: Thank you for the call. Look, I think it's the number one issue that we are facing. And this is me kind of diving into my history world. But we have a unique choice to make. And I'm going to get to all your calls. You can load up the lines at 800-282-2882. The story that we tell about American history is one that is the most profoundly important, I think, in the country. Is it a story that celebrates heroism, courage, and the fact that American history bends towards righteousness? In other words, we constantly are endeavoring to create a more perfect union, and we are going to celebrate all who have helped to make that happen. Or are we going to be a country that constantly picks at the scabs and the flaws and the failures of this country over the past 250 years? Are we going to be a ceiling or a floor? Democrats pick at the scabs. They focus on the floor. Republicans focus on the greatness. I think that's how we advance.
1: 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Clay Travis and Buck Sexton.
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18: The deal's all signed, and the strain is already partially opened. As you know, they're doing a little hunting for a couple of mines that they've already found. But it's essentially, ships are starting to go out now. On Friday, it'll be completely open.
19: He says the text of the deal will come sometime after Friday when a signing ceremony is scheduled. Oil prices are falling and stock markets are rallying. The Dow is up around 700 points today. At least 11 people are reported killed in Russian airstrikes across Ukraine, and a historic religious site is badly damaged.
20: Kyiv Pechersk Lavra in Ukraine's capital is a monastery with origins in the 11th century. It was on fire overnight, just one location hit in a massive Russian bombardment. Ukrainian Prime Minister Yulia Severodenko called it a brutal assault on our people and our heritage. Jonathan Savage, Fox News.
19: Russia blames the monastery damage on a U.S.-made Patriot missile used by Ukraine for air defense. Ukraine says no, there's wreckage of a Russian drone. The Supreme Court declines to hear the case of a former Trump campaign aide who wants to sue over surveillance.
21: After Carter Page was spied on for his work as a foreign policy advisor to then-candidate Trump in 2016, the Justice Department's Inspector General found the FBI's warrants to the FISA court asking to spy on Page were filled with errors. They were also criticized for relying on a dossier compiled by ex-British spy Christopher Steele. Page settled with the Justice Department under President Trump for over $1 million, with a DOJ spokesman saying the investigation against Page had been a political sham. Much of this related to the so-called Russia collusion investigation into the president himself. But lower courts said Page waited too long to file his lawsuit against the former FBI director and other federal officials.
19: It's Fox's Jessica Rosenthal. 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
22: Minnesota News Network, I'm Sean Maloney. Hennepin County Sheriff Dawana Witt failed to secure the DFL endorsement at Saturday's county convention, leaving the party without an endorsed candidate in the race. Witt received 58% of the delegate vote, just shy of the 60% needed, before withdrawing after several rounds of balloting. Delegates were divided over her handling of Operation Metro Surge and immigration enforcement. In the race for Hennepin County Attorney, delegates endorsed State Representative Cedric Frazier. When the Special Olympics USA Games get underway, Minnesota won't just be hosting. Hundreds of local athletes will be represented the home team. Spokeswoman Molly Gallatin.
23: They have been training for years and it's really ramped up lately. I was just at a track and field event yesterday with a couple athletes who tell me that they're training mornings and evenings to get ready for these games. They take it so seriously. It is just like the Olympics.
22: The 2026 Special Olympics USA Games will be held June 20th through the 26th throughout the Twin Cities. Minnesota farmers could have a big say in the upcoming November midterm elections. Lieutenant Governor and U.S. Senate candidate Peggy Flanagan says farmers are still feeling the impact of tariffs and trade restrictions, and she wants to change that.
24: My job is to fight to open new markets for Minnesota farmers and to try to repair the damage, you know, that Donald Trump's just reckless and unpredictable trade wars have done to our rural economy.
22: Flanagan is running against Congresswoman Angie Craig in the August 11th primary for U.S. Senate. This is MNN on KTLK.
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5: Some midday road work in the left lane on South 169 down around Old Shakopee Road has you backed up from just before Pioneer Trail. 494 is quiet. So is the crosstown. 94, minor.
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0: welcome in. Appreciate all of you hanging out with us as we are rolling through the second hour of the program. A lot of major news. The Iran deal has been signed. Oil and gas prices have collapsed substantially down to around $80 a barrel. If you are seeking relief from the price of oil and gas, you will start to see your prices at the pump decline precipitously. They're down about $5 today and down at $80. And if you're saying, okay, how does that compare to where they have been historically? They got up to, I believe, about $115 at their peak. And now they are down nearly, what's that, $35 from the peak. And even, to be fair, even CNN is saying that oil prices fall sharply as their top story right now as it pertains to the U.S. and the Iran agreement. President Trump last night threw, and by the way, stock market near all-time record highs yet again, surging substantially. S&P 500 up nearly 2% as we are talking. And the Dow is up over 1.3%. To nearly 52,000. The Dow is only about 50 points away from an all-time high. NASDAQ composite surging near yet another all-time high as well. So if you have stocks, you are doing fantastically well. And we didn't, well, I don't know how much Buck talked about it. I was out on Friday, but SpaceX had the largest of all-time IPO. And I do think this ties in with my America is awesome take. SpaceX is at an all-time high right now, up 13% today, $21 on the day, and the market cap of SpaceX is now $2.4 trillion. And let me kind of build on what I was talking about as we finish the last hour. I will get to some of your calls on the Iran agreement. Again, I give credit to CNN, by the way, team. I have two. This is like a disaster movie. I have two CNNs right now in my quad box. So if I could get a Fox Business up so I can see exactly how the stock market is going, two CNNs is far too many CNNs that anyone should have to have in their day-to-day existence here. But oil prices down to three-month lows. So again, $68 a barrel when we bombed. Now they're at $80 a barrel, $12 difference. You are going to see, I really do believe this, and people mocked me when I said it, you are going to see $3 a gallon gas sooner rather than later, based on these trajectories as an average gas price in the country. Gas prices won't even be a total disaster in California, where I was over the weekend. Okay. I was just talking. I went to the World Cup game between the United States and Paraguay. And some of you are rolling your eyes and you're saying, oh, I hate the World Cup. Soccer's for communists, all these things. U.S. had the greatest World Cup performance that we have ever had. We won 4-1. I went in there. I wanted to take my 11-year-old. Thank you to Buck for taking care of us on Friday. I told my wife, I don't know when, my 11-year-old loves soccer. Every kid has a different sport. Everybody loves football. Just talking to my 15-year-old during the break. He's getting up at 6 a.m. every morning, going to play football. They do off-season workouts. He absolutely loves it. My 11-year-old's playing soccer. He absolutely loves it. And I wanted to take him to a game. And just a parenting pro tip out there. I was telling Buck this recently because his son has won. What you do with your kids before they turn 12 is everything. What happens after they turn 12 matters, but they hit puberty and they start chasing boys or girls and their friends matter more. And I'll tell you who told me this. Years ago, I was at an ESPN game. I remember exactly which game. It was when Notre Dame, sorry, Notre Dame fans, got absolutely obliterated by Alabama in the national title game down in Miami. ESPN was putting on that game, and legendary, recently deceased Hall of Fame coach, 1988 national champion with Notre Dame, Lou Holtz. One of the all-time great quotes from Lou Holtz was, by the way, for those of you from Arkansas, "Fayetteville isn't the end of the world, but you can see it from there." If you ever get the opportunity to go to Fayetteville, it's a beautiful town. But my goodness, it is truly, you feel like you're in the middle of nowhere. Beautiful Ozark town. I encourage you all to go to Fayetteville at some point in time. Lou Holtz was coach at Arkansas as well. But I was talking to him. And at the time, this would have been roughly 2014, something like that. I had, trying to make sure, I think I had three young kids. We had a baby. I was trying to think about what year. I think we had a baby. This is not good. My wife's going to, so she's not listening. She's going to know exactly. I think we had a baby and we had a couple of, like a 6-year-old and like a 3-year-old, something like that. They were all running together. We're in the weeds. And I was telling Lou Holtz about this, and he said, "You got 12 years to turn them into good kids." I said, "What do you mean?" Lou Holtz and his family raised a ton of kids. He said, "You do everything." He said, "Trust me, do everything you can with those kids. And then they're going to turn 12 and they leave you." He's like, "They hit puberty. Their friends matter. They're chasing the girls or the boys. They're off into the world. And you don't find out how well you did till about 22 or 23. And then they start to come back to you again." And so I wanted to take my 11-year-old, because the things that you do with your kids when they're 7, 8, 9, 10, 11, 12, it imprints with them in a way that it doesn't when they get older. And he turned to me, U.S. wins, and he said, "Dad, this is the greatest day of my life. U.S. puts up 4 goals, more goals than they scored in the entire World Cup last year. Dominates." You know what I couldn't stop thinking about inside of that stadium? Raw American patriotism in SoFi Stadium in L.A. We're standing in line to get into the stadium. Everybody's in U.S. gear. But also Paraguay. Now, I don't know anything about Paraguay. If you gave me a test on Paraguay, I would bomb it. I don't know that I could point to Paraguay on a map. I'm not a great geography guy. Everybody that was in that stadium from Paraguay was probably the greatest day of their lives, because they got to travel to the United States and they got to watch their country play in the World Cup, even though they lost to us. You could see the Paraguayans, that might not even be the right way that they describe themselves. Every single one of them that I saw was beaming. And I encourage you, even if you hate soccer, get on social media and take some time to watch the way that people who are foreign are experiencing America. 1994, we hosted the World Cup, but social media didn't exist. These Europeans, these Latin Americans, these Asians, these Africans, people coming in to watch their country play, they are on social media sharing with their fellow countrymen who aren't as fortunate as them to get to come to America to watch their teams play, and they love us. They are losing their minds. Even CNN did a segment on this guy, Freddie the German, who has been traveling all over the United States, and CNN was talking about how amazing it was and everything else. And then, in typical CNN fashion, I want to play this for you. This is one of these broken brain sports media people. This woman who writes for USA Today Sports, she said, "Oh, Freddie's having a great time. He's traveling all over the Southeast." And she ends it by saying, maybe would, well, I'll let you hear it and then I will tee off on her. "I love the premise of the story, but I think it's such an important way that it's covered. She's surprised that Americans in the South welcome a German. Can we hear that audio? Listen.
1: I saw some conversation about how the rest of the world is looking at the United States and feeling that we are it's a foreboding image and that we are inhospitable. And here is a German tourist and others as well now on social media saying, no, the Americans are great. So what a shame that that's the image that the world has, many have of us, but how wonderful, again, that sports can bring people here and show people that the United States and you know, the South is welcoming a German tourist in a way we would never have anticipated.
2: And thanks to Freddie for showcasing all of that.
0: Okay, did you hear what she said? The South is welcoming a German tourist in a way that we never would have anticipated. Now, I've lived my whole life in the South. I've been fortunate to travel all over the country and lots of places in the world. I've never been around nicer people than the South. I think what is so important about what that idiot sportscaster said is it's not that she should have been surprised. Everyone who is listening to me right now in the South would actually be stunned if we didn't welcome tourists with open arms and if we weren't super kind. And look, if you had to have a flat tire, in my opinion, in any part of the country at 2 a.m. and you needed to rely upon the first person who was going to pull over to the side of the road to potentially help you, I would choose to be in the South more than any other region in the country. I would take my odds on someone being kind, a stranger, in the South more so than anywhere else. But listen to everything that she said there. Why did she believe the Southerners wouldn't welcome a foreigner? And why did she believe that foreigners hated America or didn't expect it to be a welcoming place? Because of her worldview. She's why Americans have come to not like America. She's one of the people that has convinced herself that America is not a hero, that we're the villain on the global stage, that we are not a good people. Now, look, we can argue all day about what the tax rate should be. We can argue all day about what the appropriate minimum wage should be in a country. We can have all sorts of economic arguments. If we don't believe that America and Americans are good, then none of that matters because we're lost. And that clip to me perfectly illustrated what these foreigners are coming here and seeing and experiencing and sharing with their fellow countrymen who aren't fortunate enough to come here. America is awesome. This is the greatest country that's ever existed in the world. Look at this Buc-ee's. Look at Waffle House. Look at how kind everyone is being. And yet that awful USA Today sports writer is saying they expect it to be awful here. And she's surprised that people are kind. She has bought into the world and she has sold it that we are villains. And that America is actually a country filled with evil and not good people. And what's scary is so many young people believe her. That is what we have to cure. That is what we have to solve for. The mathematical equation has to end with the answer being America is awesome. And certainly Trump innately feels that, and we'll talk about the UFC event and what's going on with Iran and everything else and how I see it all tying in. But I would just encourage all of you, put on the World Cup. Watch some of these games. Look at how much everyone wants to celebrate their homeland. And tell me borders don't matter. Tell me that the story we tell about America doesn't matter. I don't think you can do that. And what does it say that the average foreigner coming here for the World Cup loves America more than the average Democrat does in this country today, more than the average American sports writer, as you just heard on CNN, does today too? We got a lot of battles to win. And who the president is, might not even matter that much in the long range. Because again, if that equation doesn't end with America is great and awesome and good, then none of the other debates we're having matter at all. Speaking of great and good, preserving democracy around the world, standing as the shining city on the hill, all of that matters. And that's what I believe we have been trying to do when it comes to everything going on in Israel. The IFCJ, I was just with them this past weekend, just with them, talking about all the battles that they are fighting on the ground in Israel to try to make people safe and all of the work that they have done, food banks, bomb shelters, hospitals that they've been able to move underground. As America celebrates its 250th anniversary and Israel defends its own freedoms, the IFCJ recognizes the relationship between Christians and Jews and good-hearted people around the world. They've created a U.S.-Israel flag pin. 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
0: Average price of a gallon of gas right now, $4.06, down 10 cents in the last week. Right at $3 was the price when the war started. I'm telling you, the numbers are going to be coming down precipitously as we continue to watch. A lot of different people want to weigh in. Teresa in Louisville, Kentucky. If you have not been to a Buc-ee's, I would put every dollar down. Teresa, you say your grandkids love it?
18: Yes, they do. We visited on the way back and forth from Louisville to Panama, Buc-ee's four times.
0: Yes.
18: It's an amazing place. And when they do the brisket on the board thing, oh, my Lord, yep. They are screaming that for hours. But it's hilarious. And they have the best bathrooms in the country.
0: So. They're super clean. I mean, isn't this, to me, though, a perfect distillation when we have all these foreigners coming in and they're just taking videos from Buc-ee's and sharing it all around the world? We have the best damn gas stations in the world. I mean, isn't that just, I love it because it's just perfect distillation of American exceptionalism. We don't do anything halfway.
18: Yeah, you have to have pictures of the grandkids with the Buc-ee statue. I mean, you can't leave without them. It's not normal.
0: So. Thank you. I mean, look, I wish it was, some of you saw me because I met people going through Buc-ee's.

0: Lots of places can expose you to identity theft.
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5: Seven in France declares oil is plummeting and stocks are rocketing on the peace deal he secured with Iran.
6: And the strait is already partially opened. As you know, they're doing a little hunting for a couple of mines that they've already found. But it's essentially ships are starting to go out now. On Friday, it'll be completely opened.
5: Vice President Vance to sign the deal Friday in Geneva with no nuclear weapons for Iran.
7: Not just pursue a nuclear weapon, but procure or try to buy a nuclear weapon as well.
5: President Trump says now this is done. He plans to focus on ending Russia's war on Ukraine and tells French President Macron hosting Freedom 250 in the UFC cage fight last night was one of the most incredible nights in the history of the White House. 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
9: Welcome back in. Clay and Buck, we're rolling through the Monday edition of the program. Buck will be back, I believe, on Thursday. He's running around for the first several days of this week. And we got a bunch of callers who want to weigh in, variety of different topics out there. But that clip we played of the woman saying that she was surprised, basically, that a German tourist was treated well in the South, and surprised that people from Europe are coming here and Asia and Africa and Latin America and finding America to be awesome. If they did not expect America to be awesome, do you know why they would believe that? Because a lot of the people that hate America have told them that this country is awful. And the reality is, I think this is the greatest country that's ever existed in the history of the world. And that's largely what is becoming the case as they are all coming here for the World Cup. Now, we've got a lot of people who want to weigh in on the situation with Iran, stock market moving record to record high territory.

0: January price of oil and gas is collapsing. And let's see. There's also a lot of pessimists out there. So we'll let everybody weigh in. Kurt in Cincinnati with a question to start us off. Kurt, what you got for us?
1: Hey, Clay. Nice to talk to you again. Hey, so it's not necessarily a question. It's a concern. I'm concerned we're going to have to put American boots on the ground in there in Iran. You can't trust these people. The whole thing started off with them taking hostages. Do you know, are we going to have to rely on somebody else to come get that nuclear dust?
0: Well, thank you for the call. I have said for some time that I think we're going to take the nuclear dust. And that, to me, it feels like an inevitability that is the way that this story overall ends. Now, the challenges are the so-called nuclear dust is buried beneath tons of rubble. And so the ability to actually seize it, what status that so-called nuclear dust is in, all of that remains to be seen. But I do think that will be ultimately a part of this. Now, we have not seen the full deal, but there seems to be a 60-day part of the negotiation underway that will get to what happens with the nuclear dust. And so I think that remains to be seen. But my position from the get-go has been that we're going to take it. I don't think Iran has the ability to take hostages. I mean, they couldn't even find a pilot that was located inside of Iran for, what was it, like 36 or 48 hours? They couldn't even manage to take him hostage. I think President Trump is going to be smart about the way that we handle this. I think we will set up a perimeter. And ultimately, I think we will extract the so-called nuclear dust. So I think that's where we're headed. Larry in Houston.
2: Good afternoon from a rainy day in Houston. All right. My concern is it's wonderful that straits are open. The world oil supply needs to be going. As great a deal is going to be made, hopefully, for the dust to be removed. But it seems to me the real issue is the Iranian people. The guard needs to be removed, in my opinion. I'm old enough to remember when they came into power and all that grief and all these years this has been going on.
0: I don't disagree with you in general, Larry, but the question then becomes, you just heard from our previous caller in Cincinnati concerned about how we get the nuclear dust out. Are you willing to put tens of thousands of American troops on the ground in Iran to get the current government out?
2: Well, sir, the way I've been seeing, I understand they're just videos, whatnot on social media, but it seems like there's videos coming out of Iran from the people who are willing to fight the guard, but they're just not armed. There's videos that have came out of the people going around and shooting the guard that are on post somewhere.
0: I understand that argument. I think if they were willing, I mean, Iran killed tens of thousands of their own people for protesting. It does not seem that there was any kind of substantial uprising at all. I don't think we can just dump guns out of the air into Iran and expect that a general populace is going to be able to rise up. So, again, I think if you want true regime change, thanks for the call. And by the way, that certainly is an argument that can be made. I'm not somebody who says, oh, my goodness, you could never make that argument. I think you're going to have to put tens of thousands of American troops into Iran. And unfortunately, the disaster that was Iraq and the disaster that was Afghanistan has convinced a lot of the American public that the idea of regime change in the Middle East requiring boots on the ground of American soldiers is one that doesn't work and isn't worth the cost. Now, that might not be true. It is possible that we could put boots on the ground and wipe out the entire Iranian leadership and create a Iran that looks like it did back in the 1970s before the Islamic Revolution. But unfortunately, the legacy of Iraq and Afghanistan and what we spent there and the futility of the trillions of dollars that we poured into those countries seeking regime change, by and large, has convinced a lot of people that nothing is going to work in the Middle East when it comes to boots on the ground. So I think that's the reality. Joe in Naples.
3: So I just really can't see how we're any better off with this new peace deal. And I think it's a bit disingenuous saying gas is down. It was down. It's still up. It's up from where it was down. Our inflation is up. Everything. We supposedly obliterated their nuclear weapons.
0: Okay, so Joe, what do you want to do?
3: Well, then what's going on?
0: Okay, what do you want to do? You're upset about everything. What's the solution?
3: Yes. Well, so, and therein lies the problem, right? Because they were able to close the Strait of Hormuz, and we did not see that coming. Now, granted, we had some CIA directors, Brennan and Burns, that probably gave us bad information, or gave Trump bad information. But why not just admit it, I guess? That's what I would love. Instead of saying that we've won, that we've got everything that we want.
0: So if President Trump came out, Joe, and said, hey, this was screwed up. I should have never gone into Iran.
3: Yeah.
0: We blew it completely. You'd be happy with that.
3: I think I'd be happier, and I think that's why so many people, young people, they're going, well, you know what? They have all the problems we have in communist countries and socialist countries. But we're no better off with our system.
0: So do you believe that?
3: I don't. But I can see how, why else would people go, well, they have the same problems in those foreign, in those other countries, those communist countries. They have the same poverty. They have the
0: but,
3: same.
0: Because young people are often morons and lack perspective would be my answer, and have to be taught how to have a better perspective, which is why I said if we had a 2-year program where everyone had to actually go to a third world country and see how the vast majority of people around the world live, they would understand that the poor people in America are actually wealthy in almost every other country in the world. And that's why people risk their lives to get here.
3: I do think that Trump, the reason that he somewhat went in there is our choke point was rare earth with China. China's choke point is energy. Well, he took Venezuela. We're the greatest exporter of energy. I think he wanted to make that their choke point.
0: Thank you for the call. Look, China does have a tremendous issue when it comes to oil and gas. We are the largest exporter in the world. We now control Venezuela. To a large extent, I think we have really good partnerships with most of the oil-producing parts of the Middle East now, and China's in a tough spot there. Joe just wants President Trump to announce that everything with Iran was a mess and that he blew it, and we're just leaving. I don't know why that would make Joe happier, but that's what Joe wants. Michelle in Utah.
4: Hi. I happen to be a member of The Church of Jesus Christ of Latter-day Saints, or Mormons, and I'm also a teacher and have been for almost 20 years. And I just wanted to call and clarify a couple of things. First of all, yes, we do send our young men and young women out on missions for 2 years, but I feel like their objective is to spread the love of God and of our Savior, not so much convince people to be Mormon, but to let people know that we are all children of God and that we are all loved by Him. Well, and that
0: is a great story. Sorry to cut you off, Michelle. Do you think my use of the Mormon mission as an example is, it seems to me that young Mormon children who return from that mission are much more aware of how amazing America is and have a much better life perspective than they would if they didn't take that mission. Do you think that that is true?
4: Yeah, 100% true. I had 2 of my own children who did serve out of the country, and exactly. My other point I wanted to make was the fact that as a teacher for almost 20 years, I've watched as our curriculum has become so focused on mathematics and reading. The subject of social studies, American history, has been completely blocked out of our curriculum. I want to stay teaching because I love this country. I have experiences in my I've known without a shadow of a doubt how great this country is and how blessed we are to live here. And that's why I don't want to leave education. If I can every year influence 20 to 25, 30 kids to have that same love for our country, then that's 25, 30 more kids we're going to send out into the world. If educators were given the chance to be able to teach about the United States the way that we learned about it when we were children and in school, you would have a complete turnaround, and that there would be a lot more patriotism in our country and a lot more people proud to be an American.
0: Amen. Thank you for everything you're doing, Michelle. Appreciate you calling the show, and thank you. I hope that there are many people out there listening like you who are teaching all over the country trying to have the same exact impact. What I hadn't thought much about the focus on math and science and everything else. Ultimately, all of life is story. It's all that matters. I mean, it really, really is. The story that you tell. I mean, the Bible, the reason that it endures is the stories. The stories that you tell reflect the country that you will have. If the story that we tell is one of American exceptionalism, one of American excellence, one of the best men and women triumphing in the face of adversity over 250 years, constantly working to make this nation better than it was when we were born. That's an incredibly powerful story. It was the story that I was raised on. It was the story that most of you are raised on. If the story that you tell is America exploited slaves to build wealth, and they've never distributed wealth fairly in the country, and as a result, the Declaration of Independence isn't actually the founding document of this country. It's the slave trade beginning in 1619. Heck, it's not even Columbus discovering the New World. It's not the Pilgrims. It's not the story of Squanto and the Thanksgiving. It's oppression, it's violence, it's rape, it's depredation that has been taken out upon the world, and America is the chief villain, then it's no wonder that young people don't believe America is the greatest country. And again, this is where I come back to part of the failure, I think, and I take partly responsibility for this. I'm a history major. I think a lot of historians have done an awful job of telling American history and focusing on the story of America. And I think we have given over the idea of America to people who hate America. I think that's the entire purpose of the New York Times and the 1619 Project. They didn't even hide it. They tried to make the 1619 Project the foundation of American history in schools. And that teaches that America is one of the primary villains of the world. And if you believe that your country's history is evil, then how can you be excited about the Declaration of Independence or America 250 or the Constitution or any of the history of this nation? Again, it comes back to, are you going to teach ceilings or are you going to teach floors? I kind of want to write a new book where I just examine the idea of teaching ceilings versus floors. I always think about this. When somebody dies, in the eulogy, nobody comes out and says, boy, he was an awful husband to his first wife. Man, was he a disaster at that company that he founded that went bankrupt. Boy, that DUI that he got when he was 24. A lot of the a lot of the way we tell American history now is as if we picked the four worst things from any of your lives, and then when you died, that was the eulogy. Even people who are awful get pretty good eulogies. You might have been to some funerals for people who are awful. You're sitting there and you're like, oh, it's not really the uncle that I remember. Boy, Cousin Joe is really lucky that he had a really good daughter who could eulogize him, because there ain't a lot to work with here. Some of you are ministers and you've had to show up. And I guarantee you've been sitting in the car in the parking lot outside the funeral home. And you're like, I'll be damned. This is going to be a hard one. What am I going to find to try to make this person sound good? Imagine if you did the exact opposite. Imagine if every eulogy was only designed to find the worst things that someone had done in their life, and you made them the reality. It's basically like what the New York Times does when a Republican dies. You go look at what they said about Scott Adams, the creator of Dilbert, and you compare it with what they say when a terrorist dies, and you would rather be the terrorist if you were the New York Times. Let me tell you about a brand new advertiser that we have that we're excited about, Viome. It's an incredible company that is doing fantastic work, and I want you to all get hooked up with them and become aware of us. 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
9: 94 westbound is slow. Highway 35 to St. Croix Trail with road work. From State Line to 694, 8 minutes. 94 westbound to Hennepin Lindale, a crash. Right shoulder. 694 westbound.
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21: The president of the G7 summit in France. Here's Fox's Jared Halpern.
22: Vice President J.D. Vance is expected to travel to Geneva later this week to officially sign a deal that would reopen the Strait of Hormuz and end a U.S. naval blockade of Iran's ports.
23: There are a lot of very important details to figure out that we're actually going to sit at the table and discuss together and figure out a path forward on these details.
22: The vice president on CNBC's Squawk Box says Iran has committed to destroy and dispose of their stockpile of highly enriched uranium. How that is done is among the details to be worked out during a 60-day negotiation period.
21: Iran also wants sanctions relief. The president on Truth Social announces what he calls the most spectacular Trump rally of them all, a tribute to America, July 4th at the Lincoln Memorial and Washington Monument. He's promising musical entertainment, including his playlist, military flyovers, and the largest fireworks show in history, he says. The British Parliament will consider a ban on social media for kids under 16 and to figure out how it'll be enforced.
24: The UK's Prime Minister Keir Starmer says he hopes the ban will be in place by next spring. Under 16s will be forbidden from opening accounts on popular platforms like TikTok, Instagram and YouTube. Starmer thinks this law will be popular with parents.
25: They will welcome a government that stands by them, that supports them to do the best for their children and that fights for their happiness and safety.
24: He also wants to block live streaming and is looking at potential overnight curfews.
21: Fox's Jonathan Savage in London. A federal immigration agent was struck by a vehicle today while attempting to apprehend someone in New Jersey. Stafford Township police say the agent fired his gun, possibly striking the suspect's vehicle as it left the scene. America's listening to Fox News.
26: Minnesota News Network, I'm Sean Maloney. Every week in this country, more than 20 students die of a drug overdose. That's the equivalent of a high school classroom. Minnesota Congresswoman Kelly Morrison wants to cut those numbers by making sure schools have access to naloxone, the medication that quickly reverses an opioid overdose. Her proposed legislation doesn't stop there.
27: This one will ensure that school personnel are trained in administering Narcan and have the resources to do so in case there's an emergency on their school grounds.
26: Minnesota is one of 12 states to have a law that requires schools carry at least two doses of naloxone. Good news for Minnesota drivers. Gas prices have dropped for three straight weeks. AAA reports the average price for a gallon of unleaded is now $3.86 across Minnesota. Prices have dropped 11 cents a gallon since last week and are 55 cents cheaper than a month ago. The national average is still above $4 a gallon. And if you're looking for a summer outing, the Flowers are putting on a show at St. Cloud's Mussinger Clemens Gardens. Co-chair Jill Florick says the gardens have been thriving thanks to ideal growing conditions in recent weeks.
28: Blooms are coming out and they're filling out too. They're growing large and I think everything is going well with that. So yeah, with that, we didn't have rain in the drought there, which was kind of stunting things a little bit. But right now they've been taken off in this last couple weeks.
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5: 94 westbound road construction between Lowry Hill Tunnel and Highway 55. Left lane is closed from 35E to Lowry Hill Tunnel. 10 minutes. 694 westbound of White Bear Avenue, a crash.
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0: Welcome in. Hour number three, Clay and Buck. Lots of great talkbacks, calls. We're going to dive into them all. If you are just getting in your car, we have had a blockbuster weekend of activities. President Trump is in France. The Iran deal has been signed. Stock prices soaring. Oil and gas prices diving back to about $80 a barrel as we speak. When the war started, $68 a barrel. I will just tell you, as I have been predicting for some time, the price of oil and gas will be back to around $3 a gallon on average by the time we get through the summer driving season. Already the prices are plummeting, will be under $4 on average, I would bet, by the end of the week at many different places across the country on average. Big deal going on last night, the UFC event. I haven't talked about it that much. Let me give you my take on it. And I may dive into this a bit more tomorrow when there's less news. I loved it. I don't know how many of you watched. It was on Paramount Plus. My only criticism of the event last night at the White House is that it wasn't on CBS. It should have been free for everyone to watch. I testified on Wednesday. I'll play some of those cuts for you on Capitol Hill, focused on affordability and access when it came to American sports fans having an ability to get more without having to pay more and get less. I want for everything to be more affordable in America, whether it's gas prices, whether it's the price of your groceries, whether it is what you have to pay to watch your favorite teams. And so my only criticism of last night's spectacular, awesome, scintillating event at the White House, the UFC 250 fight on the South Lawn, was it should have been on CBS and everybody should have been able to watch for free on broadcast television. I think personally making it a pay-per-view event, putting it on a subscription platform. Yes, people can say it's only $8 or $9 a month. Yeah, I get it. But every single streaming service is $8 or $9 a month. At least many of them are substantially more. And if I compare the way that I watch sports in 2012 with the way that I watch sports now, it's gotten worse. It costs more and we get less. That's a bad combination. That's not capitalism working well. In my testimony on Wednesday, and I'm going to play some of that for you tomorrow, I contrasted how sports television costs have gone with flat screen televisions. You know, you can get 75-inch flat screen television for like $700 now. I was in Costco recently. I love the way you walk into Costco. They have all the televisions there. Many of you out there will remember 20 years ago, you bought your first flat screen television. It was like you were buying a car. Thousands and thousands of dollars for a much smaller television. Price of televisions has gone down and we all get more. Price of sports rights has gone up and we all get less. That's a broken economic system. And so I loved everything. The flyover, the pro-American aspects of so much of the activity. The fact that many young men watched that and thought, man, it's okay to be male. I loved everything about the UFC event. I also have been talking with you about how much I love the World Cup event. I think American exceptionalism is often reflected through sports. And the fact that President Trump has seen that and embraced it, I think, is fantastic. But we'll get into that a bit more tomorrow. In the meantime, we're getting a ton of calls talking about the U.S. and the Iran deal. And I started off the first hour of the program. By the way, Buck will be back with us, I believe, on Thursday. He's out doing stuff with his family for the next few days. Thanks to him, by the way, for covering over the last several days of last week. You may notice if you're watching on video, we've got new backdrops. We're going to have awesome things coming in the years ahead on this program, including soon you will be able to watch all 3 hours of this program live. Now, we love all of you on all 600 AM FM stations. We love all of you listening on satellite radio. We love all of you listening on the podcast. This show is everywhere. Thank you for subscribing right now to YouTube. But we will soon love all of you who are able to watch this show on video for all 3 hours, as well as listen to it everywhere. So there are lots of cool expansions coming as it pertains to this program. I cannot wait for it. I talked about as I started the first hour of the show, the fact that right before I came on, I was listening to the White House explain what was in the deal. The deal is not going to be released from President Trump until Friday. The things that we know are in the deal, because the markets are already reacting, Strait of Hormuz is going to be open. Price of oil and gas is going to collapse. Come right back down to where it was before we went into this war. Iran, we believe, on the U.S. side, we are going to be able to seize the nuclear dust that is left behind. Iran will not have a nuclear weapon. So for people out there say, what do I get from this? Why should I care? I understand. You're grumpy. Would it be good if we could go back in time and we could ensure that North Korea never had a nuclear weapon? I think it would be. I think, in fact, if you go back in time and Bill Clinton could have spent less time being serviced by interns and more time trying to take out the nuclear ambition of Kim Jong-un, I think North Korea and South Korea would be reunified right now, and we would have a democratic Korean peninsula united like East and West Germany are united today. The possibility of that ever, by the way, that would then have created a lot of pressure on China, because you would have a democratic border state of Korea instead of the crazy nuclear powered North Korea that we have today. So I think all of Asia would be far safer. North Korea would not exist. The millions, tens of millions of people in North Korea would live in economic prosperity and freedom. And the world would be much safer. Now that Iran does not have nuclear weapon ambitions, they are neutered. They are not threatening for the rest of the Middle East. And I think what you're going to see is an expansion of the Abraham Accords. I believe that we are all safer because there aren't crazy religious fundamentalists with nuclear weapons with the ability to threaten all of Europe and eventually America too, with one madman deciding that he wanted to fire a nuclear weapon. So I think that that having been erased is good. It's a great phrase that I think is a first person I heard use it was actually Mark Zuckerberg. Perfect is the enemy of good. You know, think about it a lot. Pursuing perfection often can mean that you don't end up with good. I think we have a good result in Iran. It's not perfect. What would perfect have looked like, you might ask? The Ayatollah, all of the IRGC gone. In my ideal world, if you said, Clay, you have a magic wand, you get to control the future of Iran, I would say that we have to have true regime change in that religious fundamentalists can no longer control Iran. But in order for that to occur, you're going to have to put boots on the ground and you're going to have to risk potentially thousands of American lives. How many people out there listening right now are okay with 5,000 Americans dying so that Iran has a different government? I don't think very many. And I believe this is the legacy of the failure of Iraq and Afghanistan, because we spent trillions and we lost thousands of lives. And what did we end up with in Afghanistan? Nothing different. Taliban's back in control. Girls can't go to school. Religious fundamentalism is still very strong there. How are things in Iraq? I don't think there's very many people saying, oh, it's so much better than it was with Saddam Hussein. I think that's the concern with Iran. All right. A lot of people want to weigh in. Ariel, but he's a guy in Miami. What you got for me?
1: How you doing, Clay? Hey, privilege talking to you, man. Appreciate everything you say and all your comments. Listen to your show all the time, first time caller.
0: Thank you.
1: I was talking to the gentleman I was talking to before. I was talking about that experience that Germany team had in the South. And I live in Miami now. I'm 55 years old. I was born in Cuba. And my previous employer, Bell South, I don't know if you remember, I used to travel all over the States. And even though I had some quite horrible experiences in the South, I wouldn't pick another place to have a flat tire at 3 o'clock in the morning other than in the South, based on my experience, personal experiences.
0: Thank you for the call.
1: I had some
0: I agree with him. And thank you for listening to us in Miami. He said that he worked at Bell South. I definitely remember Bell South. My uncle Kenneth spent his entire life, my entire life, much of his life, working for Bell South. He was in the trucks helping to ensure that the phone lines were working. He's a Vietnam vet, traveled all over Chattanooga. If you live in the Chattanooga, Tennessee area, you probably drove by my uncle's truck at some point in time when he was working, stringing, repairing phone lines all over Chattanooga. Thanks to Ariel for the call. I agree with him. Earlier in the program, we were playing audio from CNN talking about the exceptional experience that so many foreigners are having in America who have traveled here. And CNN had a sports writer from USA Today on. And she was saying she was surprised that Southerners were treating German foreign tourists so well. And she's really just telling on herself. And I said, some of you may disagree, that if I had to have a flat tire on the side of the road at 3 a.m. and I had to pick a geographic region of the country to have that, where I would be most comfortable with who's going to pull up behind me at 3 a.m., not something you'd want to be in a situation of. I feel that the South, my odds of getting somebody good would be higher than anywhere else in the country. Now, I'm biased. I live in the South. Some of you may agree. Some of you may disagree. But it doesn't surprise me at all that foreigners visiting the South are having great experiences. Steve in New Berlin, Wisconsin, what you got for me?
2: Hey, Clay. Thanks for taking my call. I just want to say I have to really vehemently disagree with the previous caller who said Trump should admit that the bad idea of going into Iran. I'm 55 years old, didn't have a father growing up, died early. I was raised by the greatest generation, a bunch of men from the greatest generation who fought the Nazi regime. Trump stopped evil before it had a chance to start here in Iran. And I'll pay $5, $6, $7, $10 a gallon if that means that another country can't do what Germany tried to do during the greatest generation.
0: Thank you for the call. Look, I think that is the argument. And some people are just not going to trust that Trump did the right thing because they hate Trump. So look, the UFC fight was amazing last night. Now, my criticism is I wish it had been free on CBS. You can't criticize how awesome the fight was. Lots of people are doing it because they hate Trump. They don't trust him. I trust Trump. Clint in New Harmony, Utah.
3: First of all, this concept of the proud, how people are proud of the country or not, is very closely tied to your poll, if you will, a couple of weeks ago of how unhappy people are. And in my assessment of things, there's a common ingredient to both, and that is that unity does not really exist in this country. As you know, we're so polarized right now. And as I think about it, it's like, what creates unity? Well, unity is created by disaster, devastation. You know, you look at times like 9/11, Pearl Harbor, World War II. Americans were together. They were focused. They were all had the same goal. And right now, Americans are acting like a bunch of spoiled, rotten, rich kids. And it is mind-boggling to me. And ironically, Trump just saved America from potential future disaster. And as a result, dumb, fat, rich kids, if you will, get to sit on their butts and complain about America because we're now safe, as opposed to what Trump could have done in ignoring the whole situation and caused disaster, which, quite honestly, I'd never pray it on us, but that may be what we need to get this country back together.
0: Thank you for the call, Clint. My concern is I don't know how united America would be if we had a 9/11 today. I think there are a lot of people, they're almost all Democrats, that would say America deserves it, that would say we're the bad guy. And some people would even celebrate. I think that's the sad reality. And this comes to a big issue. I think we had sold a bill of goods when they said diversity is our strength. Diversity is not our strength. Not when some people believe America's evil. I don't think that helps us. 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
0: Born on America's darkest day of 9/11, the Tunnel of the Towers Foundation has been helping America's heroes ever since. Heroes like New York City Fire Department firefighter Robert Welsh.
7: Robert initially served as a police officer before joining the fire department in 2001, just weeks after the 9/11 attacks. He was on the front lines of 9/11 recovery efforts.
0: Robert dedicated nearly two decades of his life to protecting his community. 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He shared a life with his wife, Jennifer, and their three children. 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
7: In this 25th anniversary year of 9/11, we continue to see the toll that day still takes on heroes and their families. 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
0: With Burt Jones running for governor of Georgia at the bottom of the next hour. But we have a bunch of talkbacks. I'm going to try to hit many of them. You guys are fantastic. Lloyd in New Braunfels, what you got?
18: I'm concerned about your personal brand, Clay. Seems like you got to hang out with Sean Hannity. But the question is, did you pay him the money you owe him? Just remember that. You still owe him money if you haven't paid him.
0: You know, Sean's been losing. I've been running some victories up here. Sean might start to owe me a little bit of money. I don't know. No, I've not given him any cash yet, but I think we're starting to flip the exchange there. William in Orlando, News Radio WFLA.
19: I have a question. What is the backup plan for when the Iranian regime lies about their nuclear plans? I'm just curious because everybody and their cousin knows they cannot be trusted.
0: We're going to bomb the hell out of them and probably kill more of their leaders. That would be my expectation of what Trump would say. Josh in Raleigh, North Carolina.
20: This is Josh from Raleigh, North Carolina, home of the Stanley Cup champion Carolina Hurricanes. Disappointed you didn't shout out to us off the top of the show, but I'm curious about what you think about the contrast between the way the Canes fans celebrated last night and the Knicks fans celebrated their victory. Seems like very stark difference there.
0: Yeah, congratulations to Carolina Hurricanes. I watched you guys win last night among many of the other sporting events I was watching, and congrats to the Knicks. I'm very pleased that the Carolina Hurricane fans did not burn down their city or get 60-plus people arrested like you knucklehead Knicks fans did. I want to tell you, Sabre has an incredible offer for all of you out there, and it is to help take care of your family. You need to get on Sabre and check out what they have for you, which is the pepper spray projectile that is available on Amazon.

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4: Between the United States and Iran over the weekend to stop the fighting in the Middle East, the president says oil prices will come down.
5: I think a lot of great things are going to happen in the Middle East right now, and very importantly, the oil is plummeting down, and the stock market is shooting up like a rocket.
4: Some oil industry analysts said it would be likely over a year before gas prices return to pre-war levels. French President Emmanuel Macron also at that G7 summit meeting with President Trump.
6: It's a very important step towards peace, but as well for global economy. We will have the occasion to discuss about the war in Ukraine in order to re-engage together and negotiate a good and solid peace and sustainable peace.
4: President Trump says he spoke with Ukrainian President Volodymyr Zelensky and Russian President Vladimir Putin just yesterday. 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
7: It's John Justice, and coming up on Tuesday morning, the most dangerous thing AI may replace is not your job. I'll discuss with analyst David Gartenstein-Ross at 6:30, plus Senate candidate Tom Weiler on the Iran deal at 8, and Target Field concession workers say bring your own food amid the ongoing strike. 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
8: As we are rolling through the program, we are joined now by the Lieutenant Governor of Georgia, Burt Jones. Long battle to figure out who is going to be the successor to two-term Governor Brian Kemp. Also, a Senate primary runoff to be decided between Mike Collins and Derek Dooley. We bring in now Lieutenant Governor Burt Jones. I watch the Atlanta Braves every single night. So I feel like I basically have been hanging out with you for 2 months now, Lieutenant Governor Jones, because every commercial break is ads about the Georgia governor and Georgia Senate race. And I got to be honest, you have gotten attacked nastily. And you won. You were leading in the first runoff. Tomorrow, people decide. What has this experience been like for you?
9: Well, yeah, you're exactly right. Number one, Clay, thank you for having me on today. Always good to be on your show. But, yeah, I mean, it's been a very nasty campaign. The guy came out of the gates, really, trashing me, trashing my family, trashing me, my business and my time and service. And so, like I said, it was, we had 8 people in the race at one time, but he zeroed in on me very early on, and it was I almost felt personal to him. So, but look, the Georgia voters saw through all the Hollywood production that they had put on here, and I think they're going to once again come through for us tomorrow.

0: Obviously, we have the President Trump's endorsement. We got Governor Kemp's endorsement. We did a press conference this morning. And so those are the two most popular, elected officials in the state of Georgia. So we feel really good about our chances here in the home stretch.
1: What's that like? I bet you watch Braves games sometimes to try to get away from the campaign. And then during a commercial break, people are just attacking you. You know, that has to be a little bit weird, isn't it? I mean, you know, because you're just trying to get away. And I'm not kidding. The amount every single commercial break, it's like, hey, Burt Jones, I hate this guy. I was like, man, I know Burt Jones. He's a pretty nice guy, and it was just nasty.
0: What's been going on since Thanksgiving, Clay? I mean, this thing started back during football season, back in the bowl games and everything. And so it's been nonstop, and it's amazing. I mean, literally, we've had $200 million that's been spent against us in all mostly negative ads, and it's been nonstop. But what has been our saving grace, quite frankly, is just the relationships that we've built through the years all over the state, because I don't know if anybody could have withstood this kind of money and just sheer raw attack ads that have been used against us. So, but like I said, it will all come to a head tomorrow, and we look forward to winning outright tomorrow and moving on to November, where we'll have a tough fight on our hands with the Democrats. But obviously, we're going to run through the line the rest of today and wait and see what the results look like tomorrow.
1: Keisha Lance Bottoms is the Democrat nominee. She's going to be running. She hasn't had much opposition so far as I can tell. For people out there in Georgia listening to us right now, you've got the runoff tomorrow. I think you're going to win. I encourage people to get out and get the vote in for you. What does it matter and mean for Georgia to remain in Republican control? I think Brian Kemp has done a heck of a job over the last 8 years. Data reflects that that's not a crazy take. In fact, Georgia has thrived under his leadership. How important is it to continue Republican leadership?
0: Oh, I mean, look, it's vital. If the Democrats were to ever take Georgia, we would never control national politics again, quite frankly. And so Georgia is going to be ground zero once again. We've got obviously the governor's race on the line. We've got a U.S. Senate seat that'll be up for grabs. And so we need some strong candidates at the top of the ticket. And I think I represent being the strongest one in the governor's race. Obviously, Keisha Lance Bottoms, she was the mayor of Atlanta for about 4 years. She did a terrible job while she was mayor. She went to the Biden administration after electing not to run for re-election as mayor. And I don't think she got any good training from the Biden administration while she was there. So this election is very important that, like I said, we pick a true conservative, common sense leader. And like I said, Brian, you're right. Brian Kemp has done a great job as governor, and I've been his lieutenant governor for the last 4 years. And I don't think there's one thing that we didn't get accomplished that we set out to do. So Georgia is in a good spot. It's the envy of a lot of other states, and we need to keep it rolling.
1: I saw where Keisha Lance Bottoms, I think, came out and said that she opposed the Riley Gaines Act. And I just find a lot of this stuff in Georgia jaw-dropping, to be honest, because if you look around at the other southern states, the other, let's call them SEC states, I know there's ACC teams all and many of them too, and Big 12, but none of them are close. And then Georgia is super close. And there's a lot of things that are being said that I just look around and say, how in the world could the average Georgian be in favor of a boy pretending to be a girl trying to win a girls' championship? And Keisha Lance Bottoms just came right out and said, that's a good thing.
0: Yeah, exactly. Look, if you would have told me that I would have been having to take on issues like the Riley Gaines Act, you know, getting boys out of girls' sports making transgender surgeries on minors illegal in the state of Georgia, I would have 10 years ago, I would have called you crazy. But those are the type of progressive issues, or this, I call them the lunatic left, that is infiltrating, you know, and what's going on all over the country. And we've gotten a heavy dose of it in Metro Atlanta with where we've had, you know, outright socialists that were running for state house positions. And we've had one or two win, you know, quite frankly, in some of the more Metro Atlanta counties. So it is a concern, but like I said, we still have a House and a Senate chamber that's controlled by Republicans. Obviously, the governor's office has been controlled by Republicans, and this election cycle is going to be about us, keeping that run going. Because, like I said, there's no such thing as used to have old Southern conservative Democrats here in Georgia, but those days are long gone.
1: What is the Georgia Bulldog football team going to look like this fall? For people who don't know, you were a member of the team. I think you were teammates with Kirby Smart back in the day. Right. And certainly Georgia has been pretty doggone good in football over the last few years. What's the fall? Yeah. I bet you're looking forward to being able to campaign around football games, because I'm sure you're going to be doing tailgates and everything else in September and October. What should we expect this fall from the Dogs?
0: Oh, look, I mean, Kirby, yes, Kirby and I, Kirby was a senior when I was a freshman at the University of Georgia. And as long as Kirby Smart is a head coach over at University of Georgia, they're going to be in the mix every year, because Kirby's not only an outstanding football coach, but he's an outstanding recruiter. And he was a good coach before he ever worked with Coach Nick Saban. But after working with Nick Saban for 11 years, he's really honed in on his craft, and like I said, Kirby's just, he's never rebuilding, he's always reloading there in Athens, and I fully expect them to be right in the mix again this year.
1: Last opportunity here. Tomorrow is the vote. Again, we're talking with Burr Jones, runoff in governor for Republican, also runoff in the Senate. Important to pick candidates, get out and vote. What would you tell people? Last opportunity to speak to them. Polls are opening soon.
0: Yeah, absolutely. Obviously, tomorrow is election day, and we encourage people to go out and vote in Georgia, because it is very, very important. And if they want to elect a person who is the true business, common sense conservative in this race, there's only one choice. I'm endorsed by President Trump, endorsed by Governor Kemp, and all kinds of people across the state. But we need everybody to turn out and vote for Burt Jones when they go to the polls tomorrow.
1: Good luck tomorrow, sir, and look forward to helping you out this fall as you're running, I believe, to take on Keisha Lance Bottom starting tomorrow night.
0: Absolutely. I appreciate it, Clay. Always enjoy being on your show. Come see us next time you're in Georgia.
1: I will, for sure. I'll come down and help you out as best I can, although at some point my Tennessee Volunteers do need to beat Georgia again. It's been a long time.
0: Well, let's don't get crazy on the show right now, you know, so... All right. Well, you have a good time, but will you come to the game with me? We'll go watch it together. How about that?
1: So that sounds like a plan. I'm in. Appreciate it. And by the way, I'm looking forward to actually not seeing you getting ripped to shreds every single time I watch an Atlanta Braves commercial break. I bet you are too.
0: Well, yeah, my wife and kids will be in that club with you. Yeah. So it's gotten old, but it'll be all over tomorrow. So
1: at least the Braves are having a good season. Appreciate the time, my man.
0: Hey, don't forget about the Dogs in the World Series too. Now they're playing.
1: True,
0: great.
1: I'm watching.
0: Right now.
1: I'm watching. Yeah, so. The College World Series, one of the best things that goes on in sports. We got World Cup. We got the UFC fight last night. I mean, this is kind of a sports calendar a bonanza. It's amazing.
0: The World Cup. I mean, the FIFA World Cup is in Atlanta too. So I'm going to see Saudi Arabia and Spain, I think, on Sunday there at the Georgia Dome. So
1: that's going to be pretty cool too. Spain just got tied with Cape Verde. It's a big upset. So Spain has to win that game against Saudi Arabia coming up. Appreciate the time, my man.
0: Thanks, Clay. Appreciate it. Take care now.
1: You too. Get out. Burt Jones, the race is being decided tomorrow. We'll know the nominees. We'll talk to him, talk about it on Wednesday, I'm sure. 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
5: From the Choice Bank Traffic Center.
6: 94 westbound, Lowry Hill Tunnel to Highway 55. Construction left lane is closed from downtown Minneapolis to Fish Lake Interchange. 13 minutes. 494 eastbound. And
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1: Again, Clay and Buck, good news again as we finish off the program. Record high stock prices, price of oil and gas collapsing down to $80 a barrel. Prices are going to be coming down soon where you are. We've got a lot of talkbacks. We got a bunch of fun stories. I mean, today we got so many stories. I feel like I could do three more hours. But let's go ahead and hit some of these talkbacks. Rand in Spokane, Washington, listening on News Radio 590 KQNT. Here's what he says.
14: I was born in Fort Lauderdale, a family in South Baltimore, North Carolina, an Army brat at Fayetteville. Moved to Spokane in 1970. South is still the most courteous, polite place to be.
1: I agree. Never leaving Tennessee. Chris in Dade City, Florida. News Radio WFLA.
15: Awesome segment. Awesome. Well done, my friend. And I hate to put it on you again, but I'm telling you, brother, you're the man in the middle. You're the glue. You're the possibility. You're the hope of the future. You're the savior of this country. 50 and 51, Clay Travis. I'm telling you. Yes, sir. It's all on you.
1: Man, I need to hire Chris as my hype man. You know, they had the UFC fight going on. And some of these guys back in the day in wrestling, you know, they had the hype man who walked down to the ring, the boxers, guys that are clearing out the pathway to the ring. I need Chris down there, man. Chris in Dade City, Florida. That was awesome. I appreciate it, Chris. Thank you. Eva from Parks. Man, Park City is nice. Eva out in Park City, Utah. Cut F.
16: Thank you for the show today. Clay, the way you talked about our country and your parenting and soccer and the social media posts from people visiting our country, the way you tied it all together was fantastic. Rush would have been so proud. Started listening to him in 1990 when Dad turned it on in the car.
1: I thank you. That's high praise. I will say it was really cool. We did a big advertiser event down in South Florida. Buck and I were there. I think there's some pictures up online. Producer Allie's always like, take pictures, take pictures. That's my impression of Producer Allie. I'm not a picture guy, so I genuinely never think, oh, I should take pictures. Now, I do take pictures of like my kids. So when I was out in LA for that game, I always want to take a picture of kids because they're changing so much. And I don't think about taking pictures of myself, but I believe Producer Allie, are there pictures up some from us down there or no? Jesse, Carrie posted on her story on Instagram because I saw she took some pictures, Buck's awesome wife. So, I do believe there are pictures out there somewhere. It was awesome. They had a couple of old clips that they played of Rush. And so many of the advertisers that we still have on this program have been advertising here for a very, very long time. And they told their stories. And it was great. And so, obviously, Rush was in West Palm Beach, where he did his show for so long, got married at the Breakers, and we were near one of the ballrooms where one of his weddings took place, which was very cool. Podcast listener Kathy from Bourbonnais. I don't know this. Bourbonnais, that sounds like a heck of a dish. Bourbonnais, Illinois, and I may mispronounce that. G.
17: Hey, Clay, love the show. Long-time listener. What you were saying about what you do at your kids before they're 12 is so, it is so right. I mean, both of my folks are gone, but I remember my dad taking us to baseball games, and we didn't have much money, and that was a special treat, but it's something I'll just never forget. And as far as the South, you couldn't find nicer people.
1: Thank you for that call. Look, to the extent that I can give parenting advice at all, do things with your kids before they are 12. And if you think about it in your own life, you remember it crystallizes for you what you do when you're 7, 8, 9, 10, 11. It resonates far more than things that happen afterwards. In fact, there's studies of this, that young boys become sports fans of their favorite teams between the ages of 6 and 11. Those seasons matter so much more to them. So there's probably a lot of Carolina Hurricane and New York Knicks fans that have been made in abundance over the last little bit. Final one, Scott. I love the talkbacks. Y'all are great. Scott in Houston, KTRH land. H.
18: G'day, Scott from Houston. I'm a green card holder, but as you can hear, I'm Australian. Can't wait for the Australia versus US game. And the great thing is, whoever wins, I'm going to be happy.
1: I've got a bunch of buddies who are Aussies, and I love that. They're saying the same thing. Here's the problem. U.S. is going to kick Australia's ass on Friday. I feel bad for the Socceroos. We'll be back tomorrow.
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23: I think a lot of great things are going to happen in the Middle East right now. And very importantly, the oil is plummeting down and the stock market is shooting up like a rocket.
22: The Dow's up about 600 points. Oil prices are down nearly 4%. The president says the text of the deal will be released sometime after an official signing Friday in Switzerland. Fox's Peter Ducey in Geneva reports there are still issues to work out during a 60-day extension of a ceasefire.
24: The Iranians are claiming that they are going to get paid up front. The Americans say that's not true. President Trump also just said here in Europe that this agreement does not include sanctions relief. So, what's in it for Iran? The vice president has revealed the parties are moving forward with a multi-billion dollar fund to help rebuild Iran.
22: Then Iran has insisted that Israel stop fighting in Lebanon. Israel says it's not part of a U.S.-Iran deal. California Governor Gavin Newsom says President Trump has the Justice Department investigating him and his wife.
25: One by one, anyone who has challenged Donald Trump has ended up on his hit list. And today, I proudly join that list.
22: Sources tell Fox the investigation started last year related to whistleblower complaints about Newsom's wife Jennifer's finances. There are emergency flood rescues in Texas.
0: Quick rising water led to stranded cars and damage to roadways, as well as an interstate highway in Waco. State police had to resort to opening secondary access roads to help stall drivers off flooded roads. In the meantime, National Hurricane Center forecasters continue to watch a disturbance along the Texas Gulf Coast for development. Flood watches have been issued for cities in central and south Texas.
22: That's Fox's Kunal Scott. 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
5: Minnesota News Network, I'm Sean Maloney. Hennepin County Sheriff Dawana Whitfield secured the DFL endorsement at Saturday's county convention, leaving the party without an endorsed candidate in the race. Whit received 58% of the delegate vote, just shy of the 60% needed, before withdrawing after several rounds of balloting. Delegates were divided over her handling of Operation Metro Surge and immigration enforcement. In the race for Hennepin County Attorney, delegates endorsed State Representative Cedric Frazier. When the Special Olympics USA Games get underway, Minnesota won't just be hosting. Hundreds of local athletes will be represented the home team. Spokeswoman Molly Gallatin.
6: They have been training for years and it's really ramped up lately. I was just at a track and field event yesterday with a couple athletes who tell me that they're training mornings and evenings to get ready for these games. They take it so seriously. It is just like the Olympics.
5: The 2026 Special Olympics USA Games will be held June 20th through the 26th throughout the Twin Cities. Minnesota farmers could have a big say in the upcoming November midterm elections. Lieutenant Governor and U.S. Senate candidate Peggy Flanagan says farmers are still feeling the impact of tariffs and trade restrictions, and she wants to change that.
9: My job is to fight to open new markets for Minnesota farmers and to try to repair the damage, you know, that Donald Trump's just reckless and unpredictable trade wars have done to our rural economy.
5: Flanagan is running against Congresswoman Angie Craig in the August 11th primary for U.S. Senate. This is MNN on KTLK.
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27: From the Choice Bank Traffic Center.
28: 94 westbound, Lowry Hill Tunnel to Highway 55 construction. Left lane is closed from downtown Minneapolis to Fish Lake Interchange, 13 minutes. 494 eastbound, entrance ramp from East Bush Lake Road.
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19: 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Hang on. Lozenger. My voice is a little sore. I'm not sick at all. It's weird, but it just happens. And no, I did not go to the UFC fight yesterday, so I don't have an excuse. What a special night that was. So many great America 250 events that are going to be going on around the country. And I watched the criticism and I listened to the criticism. And then a bunch of liberals, Jane Fonda and Bette Midler and Joy Reid, put on the most insane, bizarre, counter-programming to it, and it was weird.

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3: Thing is that Iran will not have a nuclear weapon. They fully agreed to that with strong policing powers, and they won't have a nuclear weapon, which is what it was all about.
4: The president speaking at the G7 summit in Geneva. The tentative agreement will also reopen the Strait of Hormuz. Other details have yet to be fully detailed. The UK announcing a social media ban for children under 16.
5: It would include, we understand, blocking live streaming and communication with strangers for users under the age of 16. Government is also considering overnight curfews and measures to limit infinite scrolling for minors. Now, critics argue that blanket bans are ineffective.
4: Fox's Ashley Webster, the ban could take effect as early as next year. 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
6: It's John Justice, and coming up on Tuesday morning, the most dangerous thing AI may replace is not your job. I'll discuss with analyst David Gartenstein-Ross at 6:30, plus Senate candidate Tom Weiler on the Iran deal at 8, and Target Field concession workers say, bring your own food amid the ongoing strike. 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
7: Part of the program. Look, from America's Revolutionary War to Israel's fight for survival, pretty much every second of every day of every hour, both of our great countries have faced moments that test their moral courage, moral clarity. Freedom, thank God, always endures in October. 1985, it was kind of cool last night at the UFC 250 at the White House, is when President Trump played President Reagan on Flag Day. But anyway, Reagan declared in 1985 in October that America's commitment to stand with Israel. He said, in our talks, we paid special attention to two issues: our commitment to Israel's security and well-being, and our shared desire to move forward together a just and lasting peace between Israel, all of its Arab neighbors. A strong, secure Israel is a shared interest. He's right. He was right then, and it's right now. What's so fascinating about that is, you know, 40 years later, here we are, and maybe, just maybe, it's possible that at the end of the road here, we might actually get to a point where these countries that have always been hostile towards each other, again, there's a lot riding on a bunch of people that I think are a bunch of, you know, death cult zealots, but maybe these other countries will get on board and realize that Israel can be a friend, and Israel has been helping out a lot of Arab nations in their national defense as they've been attacked by the Iranians. But anyway, now we're celebrating our 250th anniversary. Thank God for the International Fellowship of Christians and Jews. You see that all of these proxies of Iran itself, they target densely populated areas of human beings. The result has been a humanitarian disaster. You have people that need food and water and medicine and clothing and housing, you name it, they need it. They even have mobile medical clinics for the elderly, people that can't get out of their home, can't get medical care. It's only because of your generosity, and they're asking for you to pray for them, and they're asking for you to donate whatever you

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1: Here's your Twin Cities weather. Partly cloudy for the afternoon and highs in the upper 70s. A light southwest breeze. Tonight, some showers and storms across the area as lows drop back into the mid-50s. I'm meteorologist Rodney Price on Twin Cities News Talk, AM 1130. It's 78 at our studios.
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4: Days and hold more talks over several issues that are unresolved, including Iran's nuclear program. Florida Republican Representative Brian Mast tells Fox that he already believes this deal is an improvement compared to the nuclear deal reached under the Obama administration.
5: The difference between JCPOA and what's going on today is you are not going to have pallets of cash going to an Iran without any change of behavior.
4: Iranian officials claim the U.S. needs to release funds before they sign the deal. California Governor Gavin Newsom accusing the Justice Department of launching a politically motivated an investigation into him and his wife.
6: One by one, anyone who has challenged Donald Trump has ended up on his hit list. And today, I proudly join that list.
4: Sources tell Fox an investigation is launched into the finances of the governor's wife in response to whistleblower complaints. 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
9: I-25 now till the top of the hour, 800-941-SEAN, our number. You want to be a part of the program. 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I'm telling you, you need this. 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And right now, when you buy the number one concealed carry pistol, if that God forbid moment comes, somebody wants to bring harm to you and your family, they'll give it to you free as part of this promotion. 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Father's Day's coming. Anyway, Sig Sauer, proudly all made in the U.S., live free or die New Hampshire. Many former veterans, many vets are there. 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They're building out the next generation of weaponry. 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Now, I have an M17 pistol, the same one carried by our brave men and women that defend freedom around the world every day. 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We're a Sig Sauer family on this show. 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Limited time offer. Don't let it pass. I guess, especially with Jason here, and Jason wanted the New York Knicks to win so bad. Jason and Katie are probably the two biggest sports fans we have working on the show. Katie wanted San Antonio. Jason wanted the New York Knicks. I wanted the games over so I didn't have to compete against the highest NBA rating since Michael Jordan. Obviously, it's been 53 years since the Knicks won. But, you know, I really have a hard time understanding. And I was getting into this with Stephen A. Smith on TV last week, and we talked about it here. Is why do Knicks fans, if they win, they go crazy and they get violent? If they lose, they go crazy and they get violent. You know, sure enough, it happened again over the weekend. And I'm watching all of this unfold. And I'm like, what are you? Everybody should be happy and celebrating. You have cops car,

0: I'll discuss with analyst David Gartenstein-Ross at 6:30, plus Senate candidate Tom Weiler on the Iran deal at 8, and Target Field concession workers say bring your own food amid the ongoing strike. 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
1: Sometimes more challenging because we have to wear the same amount of gear that a man does, and we have to do the same amount of pull-ups that a man does for the physical training and the test. It's a challenge, but you can do it. You just got to set your mind to it. Taught me how to be a leader, independent, confident.
2: 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For more information, go to Navy.mil, Navy.mil/underway, and Navy.mil/am.

0: and you know, you send it to your blah, blah, blah. Like, show me your phone. And if that's the standard by which we are going to judge people, particularly people in elected office, then I don't think we're going to have many people in elected office. And so as it relates to Grand Plattner, I focus on this, is that I have not heard anything in any way that would say to me that he is a abusive, misogynistic, or anti-Semitic, or racist person.
1: Now, this Trump derangement syndrome, now again, this is now the party of Plattner, Tallarico, El Sayed, the party of Bernie Sanders and Pocahontas and Mamdani and AOC and the squad and any other Democrat. If they are mainstream and their name's not John Fetterman, they're not speaking up because they don't want to take on this radical wing. And I predict that Democrats in Pennsylvania will try to get John Fetterman a primary challenge and get him out of the state of Pennsylvania. Even if it meant losing the race, I think they'd do that. So anyway, Robert De Niro sums it up best. I can't love a country that's led by Donald Trump. Wow. Listen.
2: The country isn't so lovable right now. I hate to say it, but loving our country is starting to sound like an abused spouse saying they love their abuser. I can't love a country that starts stupid and inhumane wars, killing thousands of innocents and indirectly causing the deaths and suffering of millions more. I can't love a country that takes health care away from millions of people and uses that money to enrich their pals in the Trump Epstein class. I can't love a country that sends out masked militias to shoot citizens in the streets, torture our neighbors, and separate families. I can't love a country that's led by a racist, misogynist, xenophobic tyrant. And let me just say it. I can't love the country that's led by Donald Trump and a sycophant Congress.
1: That speaks volumes about him. I don't know what else to tell you. Anyway, 800-941-SEAN, if you want to be a part of the program, let us say hi. Tom is in Long Island, New York. Tom, how are you? Glad you called, sir.
3: I'm excellent, Sean. How are you? I'm happy to get to talk to you.
1: I'm happy to talk to you. What's going on? Where in Long Island are you?
3: I am on the east end of Long Island, out in the East Quag.
1: Oh, beautiful out there.
3: Yes, I love it. I love it. But I love your free state of Florida better. I'm trying to convince my wife to move down there full time, so I do have a place down there. I'm currently a snowbird.
1: Okay.
3: Question I have about Governor DeSantis's new tax that he's going to have on property. I was just wondering if he's going to raise the taxes on snowbirds to pay for the people that are there full time, almost like a Mondami tax. Do you think that's going to?
1: Well, let me ask you this: How often a year are you down there? Do you spend 6 months and a day down there?
3: No, not that long yet, because I'm still working, and I get down usually about once a month. And in one winter, I was down there for the whole winter.
1: So the Governor DeSantis and the legislature is coming forward with a bold plan. If you are domiciled and homesteaded in the state of Florida, my state, you then would have a rollback of your property taxes and your primary residence. In other words, your domiciled homesteaded residence. Right now, for example, if you domicile, you homestead, your real estate taxes can only go up about, I think, 2% a year. I forget the actual number, but it is capped. And it did go up significantly because there was so much migration down there, a lot of turnover in terms of homes. Valuations went up, and with valuations going up, property taxes went through the roof for a lot of people, and it became somewhat unaffordable. But it is, if this is your main home, domiciled, homesteaded, then that rate would be locked in, reduced and locked in, and maybe even eliminated, depending on how this all pans out. Now, if you own other investment property, that would be taxed at a regular rate. That's a little different. So right now, I will tell you this. If you ever leave New York, you better hire an army of accountants and attorneys that only do this work. Because there have been people that have foolishly believed, well, if I'm there 6 months and a day, I'm a resident of Florida. That might be how Florida looks at it. As a matter of fact, it is. However, it will not be how New York looks at it. And New York has won these cases. When I left 3 years ago, I left hard, and I don't go back to New York, you know, but maybe once or twice a year to see family members on a weekend, never a work day. And I'm spending, you know, 335 days a year in Florida minimum. That is my home.
3: I remember when you were telling us about Rush and how they would go after him to try and get the taxes back from him. I'm like, that's crazy.
1: No, it got to the point. I mean, they went after Rush, I think, almost a decade. And in the end, they lost. And they ended up taxing him like that. You've heard of the term a jock tax. If you're a Texas Ranger, you play in New York, or I don't know, let's say you're from San Antonio, you play in the New York Knicks. For that day you are practicing or playing in New York, you pay taxes every day you play and practice. In other words, New York City state income taxes.
3: Holy cow.
1: Yep.
3: And I have one more question for
1: you. And by the way, let me tell you what's coming. They're going to have a wealth tax in New York, and they're going to have try to push an exit tax as a means of punishing people and preventing them from leaving.
3: I got to get out of here.
1: You got to get out of there quick.
3: I got my gift certificate. I wanted to thank you for Silver Palette Pasta Sauce.
1: Oh, good.
3: I did not find any locations by my house on Eastern Long Island. Should I bring it down to Florida when I go in 2 weeks? Will they have more stores that have it down there?
1: They do, but if you go to your grocery store, just, you know, go up to the manager and say, can you please get the sauce? They do take customer concerns seriously for shelf space inside of grocery stores.
3: Okay, I will do that because I definitely want to get this sauce and try it.
1: Oh, it's so good. I'm telling you, you'll never go back.
3: Excellent.
1: All right, my friend. Appreciate it. 800-941-SHAWN. Let's stay in my free state of Florida. Say hi to, Gerald? I can't read it. Gerald, you're on the Sean Hannity Show.
4: Yes, sir. Gerald Green. Thank you, Mr. Hannity. It's an honor to talk to you.
1: What's going on?
4: A little bit about retirement. I worked for two Caterpillar dealers and Caterpillar for 40 years. And when President Obama came into office, I respected him by calling him president. They lost the pipeline. They lost oil exploration. They lost mining. It just killed Caterpillar's revenue.
1: Yep.
4: $60 billion down to less than $30 billion.
1: I have a friend that offers technology to Caterpillar. And you are 1,000% right. And remember, Obama famously said, those jobs ain't coming back.
4: Yeah, well, they never left. But what happened, Caterpillar was a great company and still is a great company. And I started as a mechanic for Wyoming Machinery Company in Wyoming, but I ended up as a global development, strategic development manager for Caterpillar, doing condition monitoring, which is a bunch of technology I won't drag you through. But I was in 40 countries and 49 of the 50 states. But when I was 59 and a half years old, they came out and said, look, everybody over 55, we're going to offer you this crazy, wild retirement program. And you just couldn't turn it down. But, man, I had worked since I was 19 like you, you know, and I loved my job and hopping all over the world. But I took it and then got the retirement thing. I made it about a month, Sean.
1: Wow.
4: I decided that I'm born and raised in Wyoming, and I love the Grand Tetons and Yellowstone. So I signed up and went out and worked in the maintenance program for the Grand Teton Lodge Company. And I spent 3 seasons working out there in the maintenance department. I don't care about the money. If you've never been there, you must put it on your list. Like I said, I've been to 40 countries, and Grand Tetons is the most beautiful place in the world.
1: Look, I'm just going to say this and throw it out there. Now, I do know a couple of people. They've retired golf, fishing. They make their choice every day and they're happy. That is not the overwhelming majority, though. Overwhelming majority of people are like you. And I can't think of anything worse than waking up in the morning and not having a purpose. Maybe your purpose is as simple as to donate your time and help other people out. I also think you should find personal fulfillment, if you can, in some type of physical activity. I don't care if it's walking.
4: Yeah.
1: I don't care if it's, you know, if you start with 2 push-ups, who cares? You know, work your way up to 10, work your way up to 12. Doing sit-ups, moving, you know, keeping your balance and staying healthy. I like to cook. Cooking is very relaxing for me. I love to do that. But, you know, serve other people. This is what I try to instill in my kids. You're not here to be served every minute of your life. You're here to serve others also. There'll be plenty of times somebody's taking care of you in a restaurant or taking care of you and doing things for you. What are you doing for other people? And I think when you find what you love to do and then find a way to make money at it, it doesn't matter how much money you're making, you're going to have personal satisfaction that is immeasurable.
4: Yeah, and I don't care about the money part of it. My shop is basically built my own cars and built cars for my friends. And I really like building engines, so I build a lot of stroker engines as well.
1: I love that. That's awesome. It's a passion. And then when you finish that car, which is a big project, I bet the personal satisfaction's through the roof.
4: Well, and wealth. This car, when I get done with it, it'll be worth over $100,000. So,
1: wow.
4: It was a Wyoming car I bought from a friend out there that was in storage. But that between building cars and writing the book and getting it published and edited and all the rest of that, those two things probably saved my life, to be honest with you.
1: And you get a good dose of heavy common sense and a hard work ethic. Love it. Gerald, thank you. Appreciate it. God bless you, man. You're inspiring. Listen, if you want to open a business, one of the first things you're going to find is before you can even open the door to your business, doesn't matter what industry, to be very honest, you have to have this insurance and that one and this one and this one and that one. You know, some states are worse than others, but that means you usually have to deal with 15 different agents, and it gets very complex. It gets very onerous. I don't know many people when they get an insurance policy that actually read the policy, the fine print. I don't know many people that understand the fine print if they did read it. And now the whole entire insurance agency is being turned on its head because of the incredible innovation of a new company. 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
10: Brake lights on the westbound side of the crosstown run past Hiawatha to Cedar right by the airport. You're looking heavy eastbound between Gleason and about France and between Lyndale and Portland.
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1: I hope you'll all tune in tonight, because I know that there are a lot of questions about the Iranian deal and what has been signed going into Friday's, I guess, formal signing ceremony, which will take place in Geneva. The president is at the G7. We're going to get a lot of these questions asked by the Vice President J.D. Vance in studio with me tonight, which I'm looking forward to. Also, he has a new book out about his faith, which I want to talk to him about. We'll do that on the podcast side. But anyway, we'll get these questions answered. We'll get an analysis from General Jack Keane and maybe whatever remaining questions other people have. I'm going to try and get all the questions answered. I think the American people want to know if this is real, and what the consequences will be if, in fact, they break the agreement, which you have to consider the odds would be very high just because of who we're dealing with. It's that simple. Anyway, so we have the Vice President, we have General Jack Keane on tonight, and much, much more coming up, 9 Eastern on Fox. We'll see you tonight, back here tomorrow. Thank you for making this show possible. Right. Everybody cares about health, wellness, fitness, nutrition, and so many of us are guessing our way through our health, guessing what foods to eat, what supplements to take, wondering why some things make us feel better than others. 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And from there, Viome then creates a personalized food and supplement plan designed specifically for your body. Right, Linda? You've been doing this.
20: I have been doing it, and the test is easy. It's got great steps. It walks you right through. It's easy to do. You can send it right in.
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22: The core of the deal, the reopening of the Strait of Hormuz, a key waterway for oil.
23: The strait is already partially opened. As you know, they're doing a little hunting for a couple of mines that they've already found. But it's essentially ships are starting to go out now. On Friday, it'll be completely open.
22: Senate Democratic leader Chuck Schumer says details must be revealed.
24: The American people need to know exactly what's in the deal. Trump must brief Congress and the public on the details of his understanding with Iran immediately and end this war once and for all.
22: The White House has said no money has changed hands and there hasn't been any loosening of sanctions to get Tehran to sign off on the agreement. A B-52 bomber crashed shortly after takeoff this morning at Edwards Air Force Base in Southern California. No immediate information on any injuries. Video from the scene shows a plume of smoke rising from the Mojave Desert. California Democratic Governor Gavin Newsom says the Justice Department is investigating him and his wife, claiming he's being targeted as he considers running for president in 2028.
25: Sources familiar tell Fox News that the investigation has actually been ongoing since 2025 and that the probe is based on whistleblower complaints related to Newsom and his wife's personal finances.
22: Fox's Kevin Cork. Jennifer Newsom issued a statement writing in part, there are clearly no boundaries to what Donald Trump will do to get his way or to challenge those who get in his way. The Justice Department has not yet commented. Wall Street solid gains for stocks and oil prices were lower as the U.S. and Iran a tentative deal. The Dow gained 468 and closed at a new record high. The S&P up 795. 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
26: This is Minnesota News Network. I'm John Anderson. Minnesota is one of 12 states that requires schools to carry naloxone, otherwise known as Narcan, to reverse the effects of an opioid overdose. Congresswoman Kelly Morrison got the law passed in Minnesota. Recently, state lawmakers added the provision that allows students in 9th through 12th grade to carry and administer Narcan if they see an overdose. Morrison says,
27: but it is still a huge problem in our country. And so if kids are going to be afraid to go find an adult when someone is overdosing, I would much rather have them have access to Narcan and be able to save a friend's life.
26: Morrison has now introduced a federal bill to give schools access to Narcan and train staff to use it. A reward of $25,000 is being offered in hopes of generating new leads in the decades-old disappearance of a Wadena woman. Carla Beth Anderson was 23 years old when she vanished from her apartment sometime between the evening of November 13th and the afternoon of November 14th, 1987. Despite years of investigation, no arrests have been made. If you're heading to Duluth this weekend for Grandma's Marathon, the Minnesota Department of Transportation says you should plan ahead. MnDOT says there will be increased traffic and delays for the weekend. On Saturday, I-35 and Highway 61 will be detoured to accommodate the marathon. This is MNN.
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4: 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Right now it's 78 degrees.
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6: Great radio stations across the land from San Antonio. It is the Joe Pags Show, along with Polo and Gabby. Sam is off today. I'm Joe. It's the Joe Pags Show. Three big stories today that are happening. The three big stories are, well, I guess this would be in the order of importance. The memorandum of understanding with Iran, some call it an Iran deal. Also, the UFC stuff and the big get together yesterday at the White House. And of course, you can't not, because I'm in San Antonio, talk about the Spurs and the Knicks and the NBA championship. Now, listen, I understand we're not a sports show. We're not going to talk about X's and O's and spend a ton of time, but I'd be remiss to not, you know, pay homage to my hometown, my flagship, News Talk 550 KTSA, without talking about what happened on Saturday. Now, the New York Knicks are the champions. Congratulations. If you're listening in New York, if you're a Knicks fan, great job. Great season. Your team was not expected to do this. Even you didn't expect it if you were a fan of the New York Knicks. But they came in. They got hot right when they had to get hot. They won 13 in a row at one point. Then the Spurs beat them for a game. The Spurs could have easily been up 3-1 in that series heading into Saturday, but it wasn't. It was 3-1 Knicks, and the Knicks win in San Antonio, and I take nothing away from them. Now let's break down a little bit of what we know, and this will apply to anybody listening, whether you're a sports fan or not. The face and name of the Spurs right now is Victor Wembanyama. Wembanyama is how you pronounce it. Call him Wemby, whatever. And then think about the importance we're putting on this guy's shoulder. He came over here, signed when he was 19. He's now 22 years old. You know, I moved out of the house when I was 17, got my first job at 12, but still at 22, I was pretty stupid. I'll admit it, I was still a pretty dumb guy at 22, still learning my way. If somebody would have said, do me a favor and take the weight of the franchise on your shoulders, and you're going to be the name and face of the players, here's what it's going to be. Oh, don't worry about the fact that it's a multiple-time world champion. Although Pop likes to say national champion or NBA champion, I say world champion. I think that the champion of the NBA could beat any team in the world. Having said any of that, or having said all of that, Wembanyama is young. He's 22 years old. And I think he acted his age some in this series, I'll be honest with you. And he's going to grow into being a really good man, I hope, and I think. Because when you're 7'4", you already think that you're the biggest man. And height-wise and physically, certainly you are the tallest guy, generally speaking, almost anywhere you go. Might be one or two people taller than you in the world. That said, he's still young. He's still learning. He's still immature. He showed his immaturity in the game where he was pointing to his head, saying, "I'm in your head." And he showed his immaturity a couple of times when those elbows flew a little bit high, and maybe they shouldn't have. I think he showed some immaturity in some of the things he said after some of the games. But for the most part, carries himself very, very well for a 22-year-old guy. Now, some of you out there were mad because you thought that he sat out when it came to the national anthem. I watched closely on Saturday. He was out there. Yes, he had his arms crossed. But he had his eyes closed and his head down. And I saw somebody write an article that made sense to me. He's from France. The guy is a Frenchman. By way of Congo or something. I think his parents are from Congo. But that said, I mean, he had his eyes closed. He was standing there at attention. He wasn't on a knee. He wasn't flopping around. He wasn't staying in the locker room during the national anthem. So those who are calling him out for not being there for the national anthem, you're not right. He was. And he has not said to the media, "I am crossing my arms because I don't like this about the country." He hasn't said any of that. None of that. So to put that on his shoulder, that extra burden, it's kind of dumb. Don't do that. But back to the bit of immaturity that he has, when you lose and the other team wins, you shake their hands. I don't know why you wouldn't. It bothered me when the Detroit Pistons didn't shake the Bulls' hands back in the early 1990s. It bothered me that Wemby left the court on Saturday, didn't shake anybody's hands. Am I going to lose sleep over it? No. You know, is there some big message behind it? No, he's upset that he lost. I get it. But during the game, hate the other team. Do all you can to win. Get bloody. Get sweaty. Game's over, you shake hands. I mean, remember when we were growing up playing Little League? After we had our ass kicked, we still had to go 2, 4, 6, 8. Who do we appreciate? You know, the Bulls, whoever the team was. It was so dumb. I hated doing it because I didn't like losing. But you went through the line and you shook hands. You high-fived. You did whatever you had to do. Good game, good game, good game, good game, good game. And I'd say good game. Paul, you played, you know, sports growing up. You always had to show some sportsmanship at the end of it, no?
8: Yes.
6: How did you feel about him walking off Saturday? Did it bother you or no? Did you know?
8: I mean, I saw later on that he had done that. Normally, I wouldn't like it, but seeing the way that he was treated by a lot of the players from the other team, I do see how you could do that and walk off and just, you know, whatever.
6: I still think you would have, though.
8: Probably.
6: I would have shaken their hand.
8: Probably, but I mean, I'm not in his situation. You know what I mean? I'm not constantly.
6: You're not 7'4 and 22 years old?
8: Last time I checked, no. Okay. But I'm also not the guy that's, you know, getting pulled on and elbowed and all these other things. And, you know, and then the stuff that happened with the eggs and everything else, you know.
6: Well, that's not okay, but the players didn't do that to him. I mean, New Yorkers did that.
8: But I feel like they're an extension.
6: Okay. I don't see any Spurs fan as an extension of the Spurs, because some Spurs fans didn't act exactly right either, but they didn't do what they did in New York. Nowhere near. San Antonio handled it way better. And again, I'm not railing on Victor Wembanyama, but I think that you stay there and you shake hands, and I think that's a service of being 22 years old as well. Now, during the games, I 100% agree with Polo. There was one where the guy, Jared Hart, I think the guy's name is, was holding with both arms one of Wemby's legs and pulling it up as hard as he could. They didn't call a foul on that. It should have been a flagrant foul. It's not a basketball play. You don't get to do that. And they absolutely put their elbow in his chest and put their shoulders in his chest. And they were pulling him around and holding his jersey the whole time. And I think the referee should have done a much better job officiating. All of that said, at the end of the last game, I think you shake their hands. So I think there's some growth to happen there, and not size-wise. I don't think he's growing anymore that way. That'd be interesting. And I certainly hope that he gets into the gym and eats about 10,000 calories a day from now until the beginning of next season. So he's like, Shaq was playing it at over 300 pounds, at 3 inches shorter than Wembanyama. So I think he can fill out. He's certainly a different body type, but he can certainly fill out better. But I hope that he understands that, yes, we know that we put too much weight on your shoulders. Yes, we put too much responsibility on such a young guy. Yes, that is a burden that is the size of the globe on your back. I understand that. So you get a pass a lot of the time. But I think that he's got to be careful. He's got to be careful that he doesn't come off as arrogant, because I don't think he is. I think he's got to be careful that he understands he is the ambassador of the San Antonio Spurs, and therefore, as Polo said, by extension, the city. And our city certainly handled the finals better than New York did. What New York did was ridiculous. They're kicking out windows of school buses. But no, I'm not going to hold the team itself accountable for somebody throwing an egg at Wembanyama. That person should have been arrested for assault and everything else. I hear you, but I can't go that far. Because if some San Antonio Spurs fan does something, I don't think that Tim Duncan did it. So, I get where you're coming from, but at the end of the day, do you agree that he's going to mature out? He's going to become that much better for the city and for the team?
8: I hope so. I mean, that's the hope. And I mean, I think even he said something about, like, this is going to be a learning experience.
6: Yeah.
8: You know, he didn't know what exactly he was going to learn from it, but he knew that he would grow, I guess, basically from this whole situation. So,
6: by the way, the Spurs have put the league on notice. They were in the NBA finals probably 5 years before anybody thought they were going to be. And I think they're going to be perennial finals and at least deep into the playoff team for a long time. And you're probably going to get several championships if they keep it together. I mean, their nucleus is, I think the average age is 22 or 23. One guy's 20. Dylan Harper's 20. Castle's 21. Wembanyama's 22. I mean, you got a team that's going to be around a very long time if they can stay healthy and stay together. And just do it the way the Spurs always have. You know, I politically have had my tete-a-tetes with Greg Popovich. But the way that he manages the team, the way that he ensures the team is respected and shows respect, I think that's something that Mitch Johnson, if he's going to be the coach long-term, should take a look at. Mitch Johnson made some really boneheaded moves in this finals, without a doubt. You got to pull De'Aaron Fox aside in that game when you're up 29, and you tell him, this is the situation, this is what you do. But again, a very deep run. Congratulations to the Knicks. Congratulations to the Spurs on a great season. I think that next season and beyond is going to be even better. And I do think that Victor will mature out, as we all do, as we grow past being 22, 23, 24 years old, and so on. That said, and I'm going to move on from this, but I do want to finally say this. How disgusting an act was Gina Ortiz Jones, the mayor of San Antonio? She goes to the game, $1,100 seats, and just claims that's not an ethics violation, which it is. She goes to the game, takes the game in. I don't think she knows anything about the Spurs or is a fan of the Spurs. As Polo said last week, throws on a jacket somebody probably handed her, and then is going after Charles Barkley. After that, you know, goes and on some radio show railing on Barkley, which is fine. That's all in good fun. But then she posts something. And Polo, I don't know if you saw this.
8: I think
6: she
8: I said
6: posted
8: it to you.
6: Something. Oh, did you? Good.
8: I think so.
6: She posted something on Facebook that I went and commented on from my actual, you know, fan account. So they'll know it's me, because my other account is Joe Pag. The rule of most people don't know that's me. She posts something that makes comparisons between New York and Texas, state to state. And she's showing pictures of, like, Sydney Sweeney and other New York fans. And she's going on about how much more rights they have in New York than they have here. About how they have the pleasure of reproductive rights that everybody deserves, and how horrible Texas is that you can't go and get an abortion. San Antonio, I want you to understand something. So I know a lot of you are indoctrinated and politically stupid. I get that. But you need to wake up that the mayor of the city, who doesn't like the Spurs so much that she's fighting with the family about Project Marvel, she doesn't like the Spurs enough that she thinks that it's bad to give them a tax abatement to bring more people into our city. She doesn't like them enough that she didn't talk about the Spurs at all and said, go Spurs at one point instead of go Spurs, go. She's not somebody who's a fan. Shows up, represents you and me from the city on national television, acting like she's the biggest Spurs fan ever, and then posts during the finals about how New York is so much better than Texas. I kid you not. Polo, that's basically what she said, right?
8: 100%. When I saw that, I told Laura, I said, she's basically saying right before this game, because at first I thought it was after the game, which would have been even worse, I think.
6: Right.
8: But she said it before that final game on Saturday, that the way she was comparing it, she was making it sound like New York is better than Texas or San Antonio, but...
6: No, she was doing New York to Texas, but I mean, obviously she's showing people wearing Knicks shirts and right. Spurs jerseys. So she is the city. She's the mayor.
8: Yeah. So I was like, man, that's not smart at all.
6: And you know how much industry is running from New York to Texas because of higher wages, better tax climate, better tax abatements to hire a bunch of people and give them employment? I mean, people are not flooding into New York.
8: Can I give you an example that's probably totally different, but it feels the same to me in a way? So before, same basic thing. Before the game happened, I guess to say what side they were taking, Wingstop sent out a tweet, New York. Man, really? Since they did that,
6: what a dumb
8: they've
6: move.
8: Been getting bombarded
6: good.
8: By
6: they
8: people
6: should.
8: from here. And I mean, nonstop. And then since then, they've deleted the tweet from what I understand. And then I guess they posted something stupid about the World Cup and about family and football and whatever. And everybody's like, nah, we still remember what you said.
6: Wow.
8: And so then they're posting screenshots, you know, and it's like, and I keep seeing it. And then you just see it all in the comments. And to me, it's basically the same thing. It's like, you did it. You're thinking you're being cute about this and that, whatever. And people don't forget.
6: Well, they don't. And they probably should have said that was somebody who did it. They went rogue. We fired our social media manager. But it doesn't sound like they're smart enough to do that. We go to Wingstop. But maybe I don't have to go to Wingstop.
8: Oh, and that
6: you can't take sides. How stupid is that?
8: And that was the funny thing. Everybody started posting, no, Buffalo Wild Wings now, or, you know, Pluckers, and like all these different places. And then here locally, they're like, oh, you know, Wayne's Wings and this, whatever. So I was like, I don't think this had the desired effect that you were hoping for.
6: No, definitely not. So, and again, I mean, just...
8: And I feel the same way with the mayor.
6: But the mayor is even worse because Wingstop is just stupid. They're going to end up losing some business from Texans, but they're not like San Antonio Wingstop. This is the mayor of San Antonio. For you to go on your stupid platform that nobody would have seen unless somebody like me went over there and highlighted it, and thank you, Polo, for sending it to me. I mean, to go on that platform and say New York is better than Texas, you just are so unaware of what's going on around you. And I urge those lefty nutjob blue dorks in San Antonio to stop electing people like this. If you love your city enough, you shouldn't elect somebody who literally took the side of New York the other day, before the last game of the finals. You got to be kidding me. 833-JOE-PAGS, 833-563-7247, joepags.com. I'll take a caller, too, on the finals. I'm going to move on. There is an Iran deal or a memorandum of understanding. We'll explain what that means. Plus, we got to talk about this UFC thing from yesterday at the White House. Meantime, got to remind you about Incogni, incogni.com/PAGS. 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
30: In the North Metro, crowding on eastbound 694 from about Shingle Creek Parkway over to University and between 35W and Victoria. Westbound off and on slow from just before Highway 10 to east.
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0: Hey, right quick, Motown. The mayor, don't give her no pub. She's an idiot. And the people in San Antonio, watch when you. I hope she her term is up real soon. So she.
6: It's not. It's not. She just got in.
0: Oh shoot!
6: That was a shoot. Bummer. That was a shoot, Polo. I see you. Polo jumped. He said shoot. Go ahead.
0: I didn't do it.
6: Not this time.
0: Yeah. Oh boy, like I want to. But hey, Motown, Barack Obama.
6: Yeah.
0: What is that idiot? What is he claiming that Trump did what he did, and it's the same thing that he did? What is he on?
6: AJ, when I saw that soundbite, I couldn't believe it. He says that Trump just made the same deal with Iran, for those who are watching and listening, that he made that Trump canceled the first time. This is nothing like that. Obama literally gave Iran the right to make a nuclear weapon in his deal.
0: And gave him a pallet full of money to do it with. And your mayor talking about New York, who burned up a brand new bus? Who tear the bus? I mean, I've never seen nothing like that. You winning. Who does that? I don't understand them people out there, man. It's unbelievable. But, you know, that's the way that place is out there. And, hey, Motown, the best thing you can do is just say, shake them and bake them, baby.
6: We're going to shake them and bake them. I've got 20 seconds. Did you watch last night? You watched the UFC stuff?
0: Oh, I love that guy. Got it. When that, is that Hulk Hogan? Was that his son?
6: No, no.
0: Who is that guy?
6: No, Hulk Hogan's name was Terry Bollea, something like that, an Italian name. This guy was just somebody disconnected, but he's a UFC fighter, and he walked out and said what he said about Michelle. I have to bring that up. AJ, we love you.
0: Love you, man.
6: All right, talk to you in a bit. AJ's good stuff. AJ from Houston, go follow him over on X. Your thoughts about what you saw last night as well. We'll get into the Iran deal, too. Keep it here.
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30: In the North Metro, crowding on eastbound 694 from about Shingle Creek Parkway over to University and between 35W and Victoria. Westbound off and on slow from just before Highway 10 to East River Road.
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3: The Joe Pags Show for your Monday. Hope you had a good weekend. As I said, there were three big stories. We'll get into the Iran deal or the Memorandum of Understanding at the top of the hour, because next hour I've got Brent Sadler. He is from the Heritage Foundation, who explained exactly what this is. There are a lot of people very unhappy about it. A lot of people very happy about it. A lot of people don't know what's in it. We have not seen the Memorandum of Understanding, which is the first sort of step towards an absolutely signed, sealed, delivered deal. The actual thing. This is a memorandum of understanding basically that just says, let's stop shooting at each other for now and let's get this deal done. We don't know what's in it. We don't. I don't know that we'll ever know what's in it, but the Vice President, J.D. Vance, does say that, it's been digitally signed. So the two parties actually signed it. So if Iran tries to act like they didn't sign it, they did. I guess we've got proof that they did. And they're not really saying that they didn't sign it. They're just acting as if they got more than we got or something like that. Of course, there are idiots on the left in this country, like Chris Murphy and others, who are suggesting that somehow Trump lost. This is a surrender and a defeat. What do you mean? You didn't want us to go in there to begin with. Now we're surrendering, which we didn't do. I mean, honestly, we could have kept on bombarding them. And I think a lot of people wanted that to happen. And I don't think Israel's very happy about this. So for those of you who think that President Trump is controlled by Israel, that sort of goes by the wayside right now. But before I get into that, I want to do this whole UFC thing. I'm of two thought processes on the whole thing. The one thought process is when I was seeing them building it on the White House lawn, I was like, what are we doing, putting a carnival in the White House? I don't understand what was going on. I'm looking at it going, is there a reason to do it there? But then as I watched some of it, I forgot that it was happening last. I'll be honest with you. When I got to my office after dinner and after watching TV, I got in the office and I popped it. And I was, oh, crap, I forgot about this thing. And as I'm watching it, it looked really cool. I saw some of the replays of the Star-Spangled Banner. I guess who's the country guy that did it? Polo? The Star-Spangled Banner last night.
4: I didn't watch it. I didn't watch it. I don't know.
3: Somebody Bryant. I'm not a big country music guy. Gabby, you happen to know who the country music guy was last night? Somebody Bryant? Zach Bryant, I think. Zach Bryant, I think. You don't know? I don't know. I mean, he got a lot of heat. Can you look it up, Polo? I think Zach Bryant, right? Is that his name, Bryant or Bryant? And those of you who love country music, don't get mad at me. I can name a bunch of jazz Zach people. You Brown. Have no idea who they are. Zach Brown.
4: Yes, from the Zach Brown Band.
3: So you're saying they named the band after him?
4: Kind of like you, yeah.
3: I mean, I don't have the band, but it is the Joe Pags Show.
4: Yes.
3: Yeah, so Zach Brown. So Gabby, did you know that? I guess I had your audio off. You didn't know that? There you go. I think Zach Brown, I think that your sister Gia loves Zach Brown, I think because she loves country music. Are you into country at all, Gab? I can't hear you at all, so it doesn't matter. But you look beautiful. You look awesome. You look amazing. It's probably on Dad's end. I'm sure that I messed something up. Either way, yeah, try it now. Go ahead. No, can't hear you. I don't know. I don't know what's going on. But you do. You look amazing. So anyway, at the end of the day, he goes out. I think they probably would know him, Guy, because he's dating Kendra Scott. That I know.
4: I think they're getting married.
3: Are they getting married? Really?
4: I think so, yeah. He's the one that did the chicken fry song and then the...
3: Yes, is that what it was? The chicken fry song? That's the big one?
4: Yeah, and then Keep Me in Mind, I think it was the other one.
3: Yeah, I wouldn't know. Keep me in mind next time you talk about Zach Brown, so I'd know his name isn't Zach Bryan. Who's Bryan? Who's that? Luke Bryan or somebody, right?
4: Sure. You're
3: the country guy?
4: I mean, there might actually be a Zach Bryan, too, but...
3: Dude, yeah. You should know. You're a DJ. You should know all this stuff.
4: That's what I'm saying. Yeah, but, I mean, I only know, like, the good ones, so...
3: Gab, did you know that he was getting married to Kendra Scott? Okay, I can't hear you. So, but Kendra Scott, I know you know her because I've got you Kendra Scott stuff before. So,

0: Gabby's like, what? Really? Okay.
1: Yeah, Zach Bryan is also a country singer, but I think he is the
0: one. So there is a Zach Bryan. I wasn't completely off.
1: Yes, but I think that one, he's more like anti-Trump, if I remember correctly. I could be wrong.
0: And I don't even know Zach Bryan is pro-Trump. He just was invited to sing the national anthem, and he did it, which I think is awesome. I don't know if Kendra Scott was there, but at the end of the day, he got heat for it. So watching it on replay, I went back and watched some of it. There was at one point during the national anthem, I was like, is this AI? Because they had a perfect formation of fighter jets flying over top, which was unbelievable. It was like America. You know, it was like so great. I was like, man, this is awesome. I didn't like the backdrop of the White House, just like I didn't like, you know, Joe Biden having his trans day of recognition and people, you know, showing off their fake breasts on, you know, on the White House lawn either. It just felt a little bit over the top. But then again, you think, all right, well, you know, President Trump is over the top on purpose. So it fit the bill, to be honest with you. But the building of it, I was like, why is there a carnival on the White House lawn? And then watching it, I was like, ah, I kind of get it. It all comes together. Plus, he and Melania were out there until 1 or 2 o'clock in the morning enjoying it. He had some really good fights. I'm not into UFC, but what I watched was really cool. Had the one guy called Michelle Obama a man. And that, oh, the whole left is on fire because I can't believe you called Michelle Obama a man. I've been very clear on this. I think it's a dumb argument to say that she's a man. I think it's useless because it doesn't go to the issues and doesn't solve any problems. But he said it. Some people cheered. Joe Rogan, who was interviewing him at the time, looked uneasy about it. And he should have because it was kind of, you know, out of left field. I mean, why exactly is he saying that? But what are your thoughts on watching it? 833-JOE-PAGS, 833-563-7247, 833-563-7247. The left tried to be beside itself about how you shouldn't have this at the White House lawn. And I don't, again, the building of it, I'm going to always be an honest person with you. I don't disagree watching it come together. We're seeing motorcycles flying in the air in front of the White House. I was like, what a spectacle. But then watching it, I certainly felt a sense of pride. It was very cool that people were embracing the flag, embracing the national anthem, something that was taboo just a few years ago. Not for me, not for a lot of you, but for some. So, I mean, it all comes together at the end of the day. And I think that it was a cool event, knowing that it's the 250th anniversary, doing some big spectacle at the White House. Okay. But again, and if you would have asked me before it happened, if you would have said, do you think we should do this on the White House lawn? If I were the decider, I would have said no. But now that it's happened, I'm pretty okay with it. I'm better than okay with it. I think that it came together nicely. I think a lot of people felt a lot of national pride watching a couple of guys duke it out in the middle of the ring. You know, as you've got all of this symbolism of America and 250 years and the president's there and everything. You know, it was afterwards. I was like, I kind of get it. But again, had you asked me beforehand, I would have said no. 833-563-7247, 833-563-7247, or go to joepags.com, scroll down and click on contact. I'd love to hear from you. Paul, you a UFC guy? Do you watch that stuff at all?
1: No, not really. And did you see, I guess, there's footage of the president taking the chain off that Hockett guy gave him after he made that comment?
0: No, I didn't see that.
1: Yeah, I'll send it to you.
0: The left is pretending that President Trump smirked or that he liked it or something.
1: Yeah, I mean,
0: like, what? What are you talking about?
1: And that was the guy that AJ was talking about earlier, right? Like he was thinking,
0: yes.
1: No, because Hulk Hogan did have a son or does have a son.
0: Yeah, but he's not a UFC guy.
1: No, his name is Nick Hogan.
0: Does he wrestle or fight or anything?
1: No, I think he's considering it now, but I mean, it's. I mean, he's up there in his 30s now. So, I mean, it's not out of the realm, but, you know.
0: I got you. So, no, it wasn't Hulk Hogan's son. And, yeah, I thought it was an inappropriate comment. I didn't think it was necessary. He's allowed to say it. Free speech rights. He can say it all day and twice on Sunday. He's allowed to. People are allowed to criticize. That's fine. But here's what Sonny Hostin said, and it's interesting that you said the president took something off after she said that about Michelle Obama, because Sonny Hostin wants us to believe that the president liked it.
2: Because I think it's important to address, and we won't dignify what was said by repeating it, but you should look it up. And I think the reason that it's important is because for a long time, and the roots are in slavery, black women have been slurred. and made to feel that they were unattractive, made to feel that they were masculine.
0: When did this happen? Yeah, I'm going to be 60 years old this year. I've been around a long time. I've seen a lot of racist stuff. And I don't have a racist bone in my body. I love everybody. Had somebody, as I was growing up, and keep in mind, I started school in like 1970, 1971. Had I heard anybody say, black women look like men, I would know it. I mean, when did that happen? Because she's not the first person I've heard say this. I don't know of any stereotype suggesting that black women look like men. I've never heard that before.
2: To feel that they were, they didn't have the femininity that a white woman would have. And so there's this intersectionality between racism and sexism that was on full display at the White House. Mm-hmm. The crowd laughed at the statement, and the President of the United States smirked and never addressed what was said. That is beneath the dignity of the office of the President of the United States, and it's beneath the dignity of the American people.
0: She's so full of crap. You know, what was he supposed to say? I mean, what was he supposed to say? I don't understand. She claims he never addressed it. Well, how should he have addressed it? What should he have said? I'm confused by that. Should he have stopped the thing and said, just to let you know, I refute and rebuke what he said about Michelle Obama. What was he supposed to say? Because like right afterwards, he jumped on a plane and went to the G7. So what is she talking about? It doesn't make any sense. Because she's just looking for a thing to complain about. Did you know this little factoid? Sonny Hostin, her ancestors were slave owners. She tries to pretend like she's going through the same thing that those who were descendants of slaves are going through. She's a descendant of slave owners. So her claim, as she makes millions a year to sit there and lie and be stupid on ABC, her claim is that somehow her life is worse and that we have some history of calling black women men. Now, do I think somebody has said it at some point? Maybe. But it was never, ever. Widespread notion that black women are men. That's just not the case. And the whole thing about Michelle Obama, there are Photoshop pictures pretending she had short hair and a beard and everything else. Those are all fake. They're all fake. I don't know. Well, I don't have any reason to believe that she's not a woman. None. But I don't know, and neither do you. I mean, I don't care to find out visually or any other way. But I take for granted that she's a woman. Now, it's true, there are no pictures of her pregnant, and there are allegations, and you're going to do the deep dive and rabbit hole, that they use surrogates to have the kids. I don't know. You don't see, there are no pictures of Michelle Obama pregnant. Doesn't mean she's a man. Yes, Joan Rivers said that she's trans or something. Joan Rivers didn't know. She just said it. She was a comedian. But for those of you who just buy into it, I mean, that's dumb. It takes, so you're allowed to. That fighter last night was allowed to. I do not take his right to do that away. But people have the right to complain about it. But Sonny Hostin is known to add garbage and embellish when she doesn't have to. You want to complain about the guy saying it, fine. That's cool. But then to make it about a history from slavery, a black woman being referred to as masculine, that's stupid. It just is. But just to put a fine bow on this. And I want you to consider this. Those of you who want to keep on saying this, Michelle Obama is this, that, and the other. Let me see how clear I can make this. I want to make it very clear. When you make that argument, even if you believe it, and you might, you're allowed to believe it if you want. I don't believe it. But if you want to believe that, if you make that argument, it takes away everything that we're saying as conservatives in America about saving this country, restoring our culture, protecting our culture, ensuring the Constitution, what it stands for, ensuring the flag and what it stands for. You want to be in the weeds and argue about Michelle Obama's gender, you're losing the argument. That's dumb. It's the same thing with the Barack Obama Kenya thing or the Barack Obama is gay thing. It doesn't matter if any of that's true or not. What matters is you're allowing them to take you away from the focus, which should be that Constitution, man, that protects the rights given by God from people like Barack Obama, Michelle Obama, Chris Murphy, you know, fill in the blank, Chuck Schumer. You want to argue about her gender and about where he was born? You lost. You're falling asleep. Because the more you argue about it, those who are in the middle are going, eh, maybe I'll vote for that side because the right is nuts. Your thoughts, 833-JOE-PAGS, 833-563-7247, joepags.com. 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And again, let me go back and reiterate. I think after seeing it, and some of it, I didn't see most of it, after seeing it, after getting it, after seeing the tens of thousands that were there, very close, watching it, you know, just being part of the thing, I thought it was pretty cool. 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
10: Traffic's a little heavy with southbound on 169 around Plymouth Avenue down to 394, and you'll see congestion off and on from 494 to Old Shakopee Road. Tightens up northbound, cross town to about Bren Road.
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15: A little bit like you, I was a little afraid of what might happen, but you know, anytime you hand a fighter a microphone after a fight, you're playing with dynamite.
0: I agree. I did not expect him to go there. I did expect all the F-bombs that we got. I mean, that was the, expected, but yeah, for him to go there, I mean, just out of the blue, it was kind of weird.
15: Yeah, we all were just laughing our butts off, and it was hilarious. But, you know, I think the test might be can she sue for libel or
0: she
15: defamation?
0: Can.
15: I don't know what that
0: she can
15: is,
0: sue for defamation. Yeah. She can sue, but so, I don't think she will.
15: That might be your test.
0: Because that the whole can of worms would be open at that point if she ever did that. I don't think she would.
15: Yeah.
0: All right, Brother Mike, I appreciate that. Tim, give me 30 seconds in Minnesota. Let's go.
16: It was awesome. My wife has never watched any of that type of fighting. She watched the whole thing. I have a son-in-law in Italy and a son in Georgia. We're all texting how awesome it was. Better than a Super Bowl game. It was so much. There was history in all the commercials. It was well put together. Bringing the troops together, all the armed forces.
0: Yeah.
16: It was fantastic.
0: Tim, thank you, brother, out of Minnesota. Listen, all the armed forces being involved, the Medal of Honor winners coming out and you know, chaperoning people to the stage. It ended up being a very, very good event. I was trepidatious going in, but I think at the end of the day, it worked out well. Keep it here. Hour number two on the way.
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1: California. In a statement, the Air Force said initial indications are that the crash was not survivable. Emergency crews responded after the bomber went down about 11:20 a.m. The Boeing B-52 Stratofortress is a long-range bomber. It's been used in conflicts from Vietnam to Iran. Oil prices are falling as President Trump announces a deal to end the Iran conflict.
21: President Trump is telling ships of the world to start their engines and let the oil flow.
22: I think a lot of great things are going to happen in the Middle East right now. And very importantly, the oil is plummeting down and the stock market is shooting up like a rocket.
21: A memorandum of understanding with Iran is intended to reopen the Strait of Hormuz and extend a ceasefire for 60 days. Text of the agreement will not be released for a few days, the president says, and Vice President J.D. Vance concedes details still need to be worked out over the destruction of Iran's enriched uranium and the timing of sanctions relief.
1: Fox's Jared Halpern in Washington. The deal's framework was signed electronically with a formal signing expected Friday in Switzerland. Senate Democratic leader Chuck Schumer says the conflict may be winding down, but the problems for the American people remain.
23: Iran has more control over the Strait of Hormuz today than before the war began. Gasoline prices are still dramatically higher than before the war and will remain so for a long time.
1: And Schumer says President Trump needs to inform Congress of the details of the agreement. California Governor Gavin Newsom says the Justice Department is investigating him and his wife. He accuses the administration of targeting him for political purposes as he considers a run for president in 2028. 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
24: This is Minnesota News Network. I'm John Anderson. U.S. Representative Kelly Morrison has introduced the School Access to Naloxone Act, which would ensure access to the medication and that school staff is trained in administering it to students in case of an opioid overdose. Morrison says every week more than 20 students die of an overdose in this country. In her time in the Minnesota legislature, Morrison passed a bill to require school districts carry at least 2 doses of naloxone. This federal bill encourages school districts to carry it, not require it, but it also provides training and civil liability protection to staff members who oversee the medication. A little planning can go a long way when it comes to staying safe on Minnesota rivers. The DNR's Nancy Stewart.
25: Making sure you're wearing a life jacket, you're reading the signs, you've checked the maps. People know what time you're leaving, what time you're planning to get back, sort of that check-in that someone knows what your trip plans were for the day.
24: Officials say the goal is simple, make it home safely at the end of the day. Good news for Minnesota drivers, gas prices have dropped 3 straight weeks. AAA reports the average price for a gallon of unleaded is now $3.86 across Minnesota. Prices have dropped 11 cents a gallon since last week and 55 cents less than a month ago. This is MNN on Twin Cities News.
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5: 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Right now it's 78 degrees.
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0: Great radio stations everywhere, along with Polo and Gabby's in for Sam. It's the Joe Pags Show. Glad to have you along for the ride. Thanks a lot for stopping by. We've got a lot going on. Is there a deal with Iran? Yes. No. What? Is there a deal with Iran? Yeah, no. Yes. Well, you know. But is there? Well, no. Is there a peace accord, like an official deal? The answer is no. There is a memorandum of understanding, which is the first step that is signed by both parties. It's almost like a formal ceasefire. Let's get the deal done. Now, for them both to sign it, you would assume that they both agree to the provisions. So what's in it? I don't know. I mean, what's in it? Somebody asked President Trump that.
6: Mr. President, when will the text of the MOU be released?
0: When will the text of the MOU be released?
22: I think pretty soon. I would say, I mean, I want it to be released because it's a very powerful document. It's not like the Obama document, which was a terrible document. It's a very powerful document, and I want it to be released. So probably pretty soon, I would say sometime after Friday, because the strait opens completely. It's open now, but it opens completely. We have all the mines knocked out of, for the most part. We have a lot of lanes right now already.
6: Mr. President?
22: So I think sometime in the very near future, yeah.
0: Sometime after Friday. Now, others are saying we may never see the actual MOU. We'll see the final deal once that's in place. Let's take a look at some headlines from some so-called news outlets on this. Let's start. Let's actually go the other way. Let's go with the Hill first. Trump, Vance, Iranian officials sign U.S.-Iran peace memo. That's from the Hill. It's actually pretty true. It's what they did. Signed something that could be called a memo or a memorandum, which is memo short for that. Newsweek, oh, let's just go for it. Why the Iran deal is criticized and called surrender. That's Newsweek. That's their take on it, which, of course, is being called surrender by only some idiots on the left. I mean, like Chris Murphy and others are calling it surrender when, of course, it's not. Maybe by Iran. And then you've got Newsmax, who says Iran deal sends oil tumbling, gas prices could ease within weeks. Now, I did not pass the gas station today. I don't know what gas prices are now. I do know that they're about a dollar cheaper than they were, and that's yesterday, the day before when I passed by. A dollar cheaper than they were before. I didn't see what they were today. I'm guessing in Texas, it'll be in the $2 something range soon enough. If it's not already. Again, I didn't pass by today. I know that it was 4 something today in Michigan, where another one of my daughters. It'll be interesting to see how fast that happens. You see the headlines? They signed a memo. Well, that's actually the most correct one. Why some are calling it surrender. One idiot on the left is calling it surrender, and so you're going to quote that idiot, I guess. And then the other one says gas prices could plummet soon, which is also true, but the actual story is they signed a memorandum. And yes, both sides did sign it. The president was asked more about this today. By the way, he's in France, and sitting next to him is Macron. Macron. That's the president of France, the prime minister of France. Gabby, can you say that for me? Macron. Macron.
7: Macron.
0: Yeah, it was pretty good. Polo? Macron.
7: Macron.
0: Exactly. There, you both nailed it. I think you both did very, very well with that. All right, here it is. Here it is again. He's sitting there with Macron.
8: Mr. President, does the deal involve any sanctions relief for Iran? When would that go into effect?
0: Does the deal include any sanction reliefs for Iran, is I believe what the guy said.
22: Well, they have to, really a behavioral thing. If they do what they're supposed to do, that starts taking effect.
0: It's a behavioral thing, he said. Behavioral thing. Now, J.D. Vance, the vice president, has been making the circuit. He sat down with Jake Tapper for some reason, and then also, I think, with Gail King or somebody. But he's certainly the point man on this. He's been out there negotiating this thing from the very beginning. Here's what the vice president had to say.
9: What the agreement does is fundamentally set up a structure whereby if the Iranians behave like a normal country, then we want to treat them like a normal country and welcome them into the world economy. What paragraph one of the agreement says is effectively that Iran commits itself, just as the United States commits itself, to regional peace and stability. And part of that, Jake, is that the Iranians have to stop funding violent terrorist organizations. They have to stop funding regional instability.
0: It's so strange looking at Jake Tapper as he's talking to the vice president. Like, when I'm actively listening, and you'll hear and you'll see if you go and check out the YouTube page, you'll see me doing interviews. I don't do this. Jake Tapper sort of does this with his head. And those listening on the radio, I'm moving my head from the left all the way to the right, just sort of like trying to shake his hair or something. It's weird. Just is.
9: But the important thing about this agreement, Jake, is that everything from what Iran gives us on the nuclear program, and of course, that's the most important thing, is the commitment verifiable to never building a nuclear weapon. All
0: as soon as I said it, he stopped doing it.
9: All of these things come along with benefits if Iran delivers, and nothing if Iran doesn't deliver. So we certainly expect that as part of our broader agreement, Jake, Iran is going to stop funding terrorist organizations. Most importantly, they're going to have a verifiable commitment to not building a nuclear weapon. But the good thing about the way that we've set this up is that we have the leverage here. We have the ability to welcome them into the world economy if they perform. We also have the ability to say, you know what, you don't get anything if you don't meet your end of the obligation.
0: Boom. So we find out some of what's in there without having the actual text of it. I would love just to see it. I mean, why not put it out there? It can't be top secret. I'd like to see it. Does it include getting the so-called nuclear dust that the president's called it? Does it include some sort of verification that they're not working on a nuclear weapon? Does it include not one dime unfrozen to the theocracy? Not one. I mean, what does it include? Does it include getting all the mines out of the Strait of Hormuz? Does it include the Strait of Hormuz is open now, and it's really open where we can verify that it's open? So I like that we're getting some from the vice president. I'd like to have some more. He continues.
9: Well, we already signed the deal digitally yesterday, and there's...
0: This one is on Good Morning America now. Before we had CNN, now we've got Good Morning America.
9: There's been no money released, and that won't change, George. Again, this is a performance-based thing. If we see the Iranians making, for example, taking action to eliminate their stockpile of enriched material, then yes, sanctions relief will follow. If we see the Iranians taking action to allow the kind of verification regime that we need to see to know that they're not going to build a nuclear weapon, yes, sanctions relief will follow. So this is really about walking down a pathway here where the Iranians will be welcomed into the world economy if they do the right thing. And George, we have to remember, their economy is fundamentally destroyed. Their nuclear program is fundamentally destroyed. If they don't do the right things, if they don't allow the verification regime, they're never going to have the money to rebuild their nuclear program to begin with. So this is fundamentally a win-win for the American people. What the president has said is he wants it to be a win for the Iranian people as well, but that requires some real trust building and some real positive conduct from the Iranian political system. We're going to see if that happens. If it does, they're absolutely going to find the president of the United States and the entire team a willing partner to make their...
0: What we're getting out of this is they've got to do what they've been told to do. We're not really getting filled in on what they're told to do, but no money. But yes, the sanctions can be, there could be some relief from the sanctions if they do what they say they'll do. If they don't do what they say they'll do, the sanctions will stay on. Now, we've already proven to it, so you got to take it this way. We'll have more at the bottom of the hour with Brent Sadler from Heritage.org. Got to look at it this way. We have shown the Iranians that, A, militarily, they have no chance, not even for a second. B, financially and economically, we can cripple them, making inflation go up to 70 or 80% and making it very hard to get the resources you need. And if you're not feeding the people right, if you're not getting them energy and fill in the blank, then the people will turn on your ass. Now, he says that they're not getting any of this money. Certainly not going to pay them off like Obama did. We're not going to give them any of this money that's frozen. I hope that's true. That's all great. At the same time, it's important to note that Benjamin Netanyahu, the prime minister of Israel, is saying, we don't have a deal. So this is a deal between Iran and the United States, clearly. Now, it'll be interesting to see what happens, because if Israel continues to do what it's doing, then this is going to make this deal moot. So I would assume that Israel saying what they're saying, that's important to him and to them. But I don't think he's going to step on President Trump's toes. One more soundbite on this. And I want your thoughts on the memorandum of understanding. The memorandum of understanding. Something like that. I want your thoughts on this. Is this the right step? Is this a victory? When you see some lefty idiot in the United States saying that it's somehow a surrender by the United States and by President Trump, what are your thoughts on that? Here's one more soundbite. I believe this is the vice president on CBS This Morning, or do they call it CBS This Morning? I think that's what they call it, with Gail King, I think.
9: Yeah, Gail, as you know, sometimes with these agreements, there are some diplomatic...
0: I think it's called CBS Mornings, it says.
9: Protocols, some technical things to work out. But we plan to release the full text this week. We want the American people to see it. But we've also seen, of course, some misreporting about what's actually in the agreement. We've seen some accurate reporting about what's in the agreement. I think the most important thing for the American people to appreciate is that what this agreement does is really twofold. On the one hand, it ensures that Iran will never have a nuclear weapon while simultaneously opening the Strait of Hormuz. You already see oil prices from a high of $126 a barrel down to about $80 a barrel today. That's a lot of progress. But it also, Gail, fundamentally extends a hand to Iran and says, look, if you guys are willing to honor your obligations, if you're willing to allow real inspections of your nuclear program, then we will welcome you back into the world economy. I think what the president of the United States wants to do is turn over a leaf of 47 years of a failed relationship between the United States and Iran, but that requires the Iranians to actually honor it there into the bargain. So when people say that billions of dollars of assets will be released, that's not true. What is true is that Iran will have a much better and much more prosperous future if they meet the obligations they make in this agreement. We'll, of course, see. That's one of the things we're going to work out in the technical talks that will follow the official signing on Friday.
0: He was consistent with every outlet. He was on with CNN. He was on with ABC. He was on with CBS. I'm sure he was on others as well. He was consistent. It is performative. They've got to perform. If they do the things that they've agreed to do, then things will get easier for them and life will be better for them and for the people in that country. One of the biggest arguments about this deal, it's not really a deal yet, the memorandum of understanding, is why is the theocracy still in place? Why did you not get rid of them? Wasn't that part of the initial plan? There would be an opportunity for the Iranian people to get their country back. Well, I go there with Brent Sadler at the bottom. I ask him very directly, what about that? Can it still happen? And he says, yes, it can still happen. So your thoughts about the memorandum, your thoughts about the impending deal, your thoughts about gas prices plummeting, and that means that everything's going to plummet because we of course, truck things around this country on big rigs that take diesel fuel. The economy will probably bounce back in a major way very quickly here in the United States. Can we trust the theocracy in Iran? I'm going to say right up front, I don't think so. But if you've got them by the rear end and you tell them we're going to make your economy horrible again, or we're going to block the ports again, we're going to stop you from being able to use any of your resources and to make money for your country, I think they probably will have to. They've been shown that militarily they have no chance. They've been shown that. And what are the ramifications for China? And there are some for sure. I talked to Brent Sadler about that and then some. Your thoughts about this coming to an end? 833-JOE-PAX. 7247, or go to joepags.com, scroll down, click on contact. My interview with Brent in its entirety is up over on the YouTube as well, joepags.com/YouTube. Go check that out right now. Plus, the uploads that I did on Saturday and Sunday as well, don't miss those. I mean, in the meantime, tell you about Webroot. Webroot.com/pags. 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We're back after this.
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10: 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Don't miss out on the action.
0: Should be saying, because we can't see it, and what it might be doing, and is the chance or are the hopes for the Iranian people to get their country back, are they dashed? And he says no. He explains why it's probably no. Let's go into that negative story from Newsweek, because I want you to understand what the left is saying. Even though this is a very good thing, obviously, this is what the left is saying, why the Iran deal is criticized and called surrender. This is from Brendan Cole and Steve Mullman, because one person couldn't write this garbage. Quote, let the oil flow, President Donald Trump wrote on Truth Social Sunday as he announced the deal with Iran to end the war and reopen the Strait of Hormuz. Speaking in France on Monday today, he said the deal's all signed, adding that the vital waterway is expected to fully reopen by Friday. But the agreement has quickly drawn backlash over its lack of detail, reported concessions to Tehran, and the decision to defer key nuclear issues to future talks. While some have welcomed the prospect of easing social global disruption, critics say the memorandum of understanding leaves core questions unresolved. They just made a bunch of assumptions that they can't make. What did Iran get? What are you talking about? Concessions to Tehran? Like what? They better outline it here or else forget it. Under the framework as reported, I don't know what that means, the U.S. would lift its naval blockade of Iranian ports in exchange for reporting reopening the strait, while more detailed negotiations over Iran's nuclear program and sanctions relief are expected over the next 60 days. That structure is fueled concern the deal delivers immediate gains to Iran while postponing the most contentious issues. Huh? The deal is also expected to apply across multiple fronts, including Lebanon, raising the prospect of limits of Israeli military operations against Hezbollah, something Israeli officials have rejected. Israel's anger is the subtitle now. Israel has been among the most vocal critics even before Trump's announcement. Israeli newspaper something something described the emerging disagreement as a bad deal. The the emerging agreement. It's a bad deal. Highlighting that Israel, despite fighting two wars against Iran in the past year, was not directly involved in the negotiations. Senior Israeli officials have continued to voice alarm. Finance Minister Bezalel Smotrich or something, I don't know, called the MOU bad for Israel and the entire free world, pledging to continue efforts to topple Iran's regime. Yasser party leader Gadi Eisenkot said there's a vast gulf between the Prime Minister Benjamin Netanyahu's promises of total victory and the outcome of the talks. See, those who are criticizing are the ones who didn't want this to happen to begin with. And once it started happening, it's Trump's illegal war. You got to go to Congress and beg for more time. You got to go to Congress and beg them to allow you to go to war, so on and so forth. Those same people are calling it surrender. Well, what do you want? A, it's not surrender. Iran found out. They FAFO'd. Okay? They found out. Iran found out. You keep on, you know, saber-rattling and nuclear saber-rattling. You're going to find out. The free world, led by the United States, is not going to sit idly by as you act the fool. That's the first thing. Military has been hampered and handicapped big time in Iran. Is it gone? It's not gone. But the Navy is at the bottom of the sea. And their ability to fight back attack is nowhere near what it was before this thing started on February 28th. Their economy is completely screwed because of what we did. So this is easily a win as long as you get it to the point to where you can verify there's no nuclear fission, no nuclear enrichment going on. The fission, the Fordo, the whatever, all that stuff, it's got to be gone, got to be done. And we have to physically go in there and take it out. If we don't go and take out the enriched uranium, I'll ask questions too. But I trust that the president made a good deal here, or is making a good deal here. But it still begs the question, why are these people still in charge? And it might make you respond and say, well, who do you put there? I talked to Brent Sadler about that and a whole lot more. I definitely want to hear from you on this. 833-JOE-PAGS, 833-563-7247, joepags.com. Do you care about this? Glad gas prices are coming down and the economy will be getting better. Do you think we should have gotten in to begin with? Do you think that Iran will hold up its end of the bargain, which it has not done, for almost 50 years? All that and more coming up. Keep it here.
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20: I used to feel so guilty handing over the tablet just to get things done.
21: We all do. But honestly, I switched to Lingo Kids. The guilt is gone and the kids are obsessed.
20: Really? Do they actually like it?
21: Oh, they love it. It's all games, music, lessons, and stories. They think they're just playing, but I know they're safe from weird ads and junk.
23: Mom, look! I'm flying into space!
21: See? They're

0: Technology, Allison Center for National Security at heritage.org. Brent, how are you? Good to see you.
1: Doing well, running around ragged on my end, but world events are fast-paced.
0: Well, and you're the guy to turn to. That's why everybody wants to have you on. Let's cut to the chase. This is a memorandum of understanding. We haven't seen it yet. Have you gotten any details on what's in this? What does this deal look like?
1: So none of the details have been released to the public, and quite frankly, it seems to be shaping up like more like a business deal where you have a handshake or an MOU, and I don't think we're ever going to see the light of day of that. But we probably will see once everything is signed on Friday. That's when we'll actually see, I think, something tangible and real that we can comment on and assess. But clearly, both Iran and the United States, Trump and the leadership in Tehran have agreed that they want to stop the fighting. And so that's where we are now.
0: And I'm for that, certainly, but I wonder why the theocracy is still in place, and I wonder if we can trust them. I'll ask you about all that in a second, but let's get into some of the details the president has said. He has said not a dime will go to Iran. That's a really good thing. He says the Strait of Hormuz will be open. There won't be any tolls on the ships. He says they're going to stop the blockade of the ports of Iran. All of that sounds promising, and I would think that my gas prices are going to plummet very soon. Do you think that Iran will agree to those things the president says that they have agreed to?
1: I don't think they have much leverage, if any, to try to push back on it. The key thing is to hold them to account, and that's why getting them to sign the MOU was so important. So they don't have that much leverage. The United States, President Trump specifically, has pretty much all the chips to play.
0: What about the people, and even people on the conservative side like I'm on, who are saying, well, wait a second, you're making a deal with the devil. They've lied before. They'll lie again. They're going to now go and start chanting death to America in Parliament again. Well, what do you make of people who are worried that the same old guard, although the original guys are dead, we killed the first three levels, it's still the same theocracy. What do you make of what they're saying about that?
1: Well, the difference between now and past efforts is that we've so thoroughly, with our Israeli allies over the last 2 years, so weakened and destroyed their regional power as well as their domestic power, that this is not the same regime anymore. I mean, right now it's not clear if the nature of it's changed enough yet, which means it's all the important that the United States and our allies have continue to have leverage, being able to institute a blockade again to hold the Iranian economy captive. But increasingly, we're multinationalizing the security in the Strait of Hormuz. The friendship said they're going to be there. They already were not too far away. The right. Brits, the Japanese. So that's going to be a harder nut to crack for the Iranians should they renege on the deal. There's more players that are going to be physically there.
0: What made them give up? And again, it's Brent Sadler from Heritage.org. What made them say, okay, we better make a deal? Was it because the inflation rate is 70 or 80% in Iran right now and we're ruining their economy? Or is it because militarily they found out? They FAFO, as people would like to say in this day and age.
1: Yeah. Well, not any one of those things is enough to get us to where it's actually probably a little bit of all of the above. You know, the Chinese were running into, you know, problems with their energy needs and reserves were a lot lower than they thought. Inflation, great, but that's not really going to move the needle in Tehran. But the IRGC, which really had been getting in the way of a deal, they clearly have lost a lot of their political clout. I think that's a reflection of their loss of military strength at home. So I think that gave the political leadership and perhaps the religious leadership, which is now, it's not the chosen son, the anointed one to take over from the former supreme leader. So we've got potentially a regime that might change, an IRGC that's going to be sidelined, but it's early days. But I think that dynamic, a sidelined IRGC, an emboldened political leadership that got us to where we are now.
0: It's Brent Sadler, again, a senior research fellow, Naval Warfare and Advanced Technology, Allison Center for National Security. Heritage.org is the website. So as we're watching this unfold, I kind of got what you just said. I kind of feel like you're saying the regime still might fall, just not going to happen today.
1: Or it might just evolve itself to a better place in a longer term. Key thing is maintain the guardrails so that the Iranian regime, as it transitions or changes in the future, A, it's not going to threaten American lives and not going to threaten American interests, and certainly will live peacefully with its neighbors in Israel.
0: A lot of people listen to the president's words on like the first night when he walked out in February 28th and said, here's what's going on. He said the Iranian people have a chance to get their country back, might be the only chance they ever get. But they're not getting their country back. And there are people who are Persian in nature, big names here in the United States, who are saying, again, you're making a deal with the devil. And it's

0: no deal at all. How does that look? Because I think that the president sneaked out a word about a month ago where he said, we did arm the Kurds, but they kept the arms instead of going and helping possibly have people, you know, do the uprising. How do you empower the 90 million Iranians who are against the 2 million who are for this this regime to rise up on their own? They have no right to have an arm. They didn't have any internet for 2 months. How do you get them to understand if they rise up, they might be able to get it done?
1: Well, Starlink goes a long way in trying to get some of that, the veil of secrecy, of course, with the internet. But it's the Iranians' country and their opportunity to take, and they still have it. It just may not be as fast as they would have liked, and certainly not handed to them by the United States. But again, if you look back at the 1979 revolution, it was not one group. It was actually quite a number of groups that had very different, goals and objectives. It was just the religious theocrats that murdered their way to the top. And it took over a year for that. And that was with the United States, you know, nagging and insisting that the Shah step down.
0: Right. And what about the Shah's son? Because for a long time, it looked like Pahlavi, either was it Reza Pahlavi, he would be put in place. Maybe 6 months later, you have fair and free elections. At least you have a nucleus to hold it together as people in the street were actually chanting the guy's name. Is that still in play? Because for a while, it sounded like Ahmadinejad was going to be involved somehow because he hates the theocracy now. But then he backed away somehow. So what does it look like if they do get some sort of a, I think, as you said, if they mold into something different, if they metamorphose into something different, what does it look like? Is it the Shah's son? Is it Ahmadinejad? Is it somebody else?
1: I think all of those players have a part to play. The key thing is to make sure the IRGC, the last remnants and the most thuggish of the groups there, isn't able to reconstitute and get back into ascendancy. That's the impediment to moving forward in a positive way. But at the same time, encouraging political and the political leadership and the professional military, the more moderates in that country. They're not moderates like we would want them to be, but they're moderates by what the reality inside Iran is, to not let perfect get in the way of good enough to take the next step. And again, the Iranians have to be in the driving seat. The United States leverage and the military there is to make sure that there's not a threat to American lives or American interests.
0: Does this apply, this deal, does it apply to Israel? Because almost immediately on X, it was Israel isn't making a deal with Iran, and Israel's going to continue to do so on and so forth, not only with Iran, but also with Lebanon. Does Israel, are they bound at all by this?
1: It's a good question. Again, we don't know what's in the letter of this MOU. And again, it's just an agreement to basically stop the fighting.
0: Right.
1: Because Israel and the United States started this, that you would, by just inference, assume that. Israel's got their hands full right now with their northern border with Hezbollah, but right now things should be quiet. The key opportunity here, and the president has signaled this multiple times since Sunday, and that is this is a historic moment that could change the power dynamics and change for the better for a more peaceful future in the Middle East to include Hezbollah finally meeting its 1989 obligations of laying down its arms. And that's at the behest of Iran stopping its support financially as well as militarily to Hezbollah and other groups in the region. So we don't know the details. This appears to be one of the elements, and it's a key element, I think, going forward.
0: Some idiots out there, my word, not yours, like Chris Murphy, the U.S. senator, tweeted almost immediately that this is full surrender by the United States, that he's glad that there'll be an end to the war that Trump started. But Trump is laying down arms and basically surrendering and taking the loss with Iran. A, that's a horrible guy, and he shouldn't be in the United States Senate. Just my opinion. You could agree if you want. But B, how on God's green earth, I don't care what side you're on, can you look at this as anything else other than a full victory by the United States? What is he talking about, Brent?
1: I think he's pandering to groups that don't really pay attention to the international news or the reality on the ground. The Iranian Navy's at the bottom of the Persian Gulf. Their Air Force has been, you know, smoldering on the side of the runway. There's not much Air Force left, so this is not a victory for Iran. They actually have had to capitulate to make the concessions to basically end this fighting. They might get something out of it in the longer term, but this is far from a victory, and it's far from the United States kind of giving up, to be very clear.
0: It's very strange. I mean, why not say, okay, we went in there, did a good job. I still can't stand Trump, but on this one, he did a good job, then move on. Why do you think they have to politically make something negative about everything? Because the guy's had plenty of wins. You want to make fun of how he looks or how he walks or how he talks. I mean, whatever, that's fine. But to say that you didn't, that we didn't obliterate Iran is kind of dumb, isn't it?
1: Yeah, it's also not very smart about American national interests and security that go that are beyond partisan politics. But again, I think these are folks that are looking for cheap political points for personal political gain, and that's pretty much the end of it. And I think most Americans will see through it, even his constituents, the senator's constituents.
0: I know you've got to go very soon. Heritage.org, go and check out Brent Sadler. Go follow him everywhere, too. Just very quickly, I think that I know that the operation in Venezuela made China very, very weak, and that harmed an ally they had in the Western Hemisphere. This action and this end to this war, what does that do for the Chinese link with Iran? I'm guessing it would make them weaker as well and maybe more reliant on people that are allies with us to get their oil and gas and whatever else. What is China's perspective on this?
1: Well, it's about the energy. It's not about geography or anything else for the Chinese. And you're right. If you have Venezuela and Iran into the mix and a very strong U.S. presence, basically able to shut down the Straits of Hormuz, that holds a significant amount of energy that the Chinese need. 20% of their imports come from Iran. So, yeah, they are in a vulnerable place, made even more precarious if the regime in Iran starts to shift away from China, which I think is inevitable.
0: I know you're being pulled every which way. Brent, thanks for making some time for us today. Go and do some more. We'll see you on TV all day and night, I'm sure. That's how good you are on this topic. Thanks so much, my brother.
1: All right, have a good day.
0: All right, you too. We're back after this on the Joe Pag Show. Stay right here.
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11: A little bit slow on South 169 around Anderson Lakes Parkway to Pioneer Trail. Otherwise, looks pretty good on 169. Highway 100's quiet, crosstown's back to normal, and so is 490.
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0: What you think about this? Is this the end of it? Is this enough for you? Because a lot of people are saying it's not enough. You didn't get rid of this horrible regime. And they're liars anyway. Why would you accept the word of a liar? Well, we know that we can always turn the sanctions back on, and they're still on right now. We know that we can still blockade their ports anytime we want. We know that we can still do all the things that we've done, including even more military action if necessary. So if Iran doesn't hold up their end of the deal, then, you know, there will be hell to pay. But I'm with you. I don't want this theocracy to stay in there. Now, again, many people say the president's playing 3D, 4D chess, whatever. And I'm not so sure that that's really the story. But I like what Sadler has to say. He says they still can get their country back. That's still possible. That isn't a done deal. By the way, back to the UFC fight last night at the White House. Polo brought this up earlier, and here's the story from TMZ, I think. Actually, I've got to go to the actual TMZ in a different... Give me a second here. It turns out the president did, in fact, not smirk and enjoy the fact that the guy was saying that Michelle Obama's a man. The guy Hokit. Is it Hokit or Hokit? I'm not even sure. But he, in fact, was given a chain by the UFC fighter, and he took the chain off after he said that about Michelle Obama. Says President Trump ditches Hokit chain after Obama jab, reaction caught on video. And those who are watching on the video, I'll try to fast forward it. You see the president, you know, takes the chain off right about here. Now, earlier he was given that by the fighter. After the fighter won, he went over, shook the president's hand, gave him the chain, put it around his neck. Actually put this thing over the president's head, and the president took it off after the comment was made. Sonny Hostin, of course, is claiming that President Trump enjoyed the joke somehow and laughed at it. President Donald Trump, the story says, appeared uncomfortable after Josh Hokit's nasty remarks about Michelle Obama at UFC Freedom 250, to the point where he yanked the fighter's chain right off his own neck shortly after the controversial comment. The new footage was unearthed by CNN on Monday today, showing POTUS reacting in real time to Hokit's now viral moment after beating Derek Lewis via second round TKO in the White House South Lawn. As part of his celebration, Hokit went over to the President Trump and put the chain on him, which DJT initially embraced, shaking the fighter's hand and giving him a standing ovation. But after the undefeated heavyweight got his thoughts on the former first lady off his chest, Donald Trump didn't seem nearly as happy with the gesture. The clip shows Trump waiting a beat before removing the chain, and then he appeared to cringe as the rest of the crowd reacted. The president has not shied away from his hate for the Obamas in the past, but this one seemed a bit too out of bounds, even for him. So that's the update on that. We do have Bill in Anchorage, Alaska, about the fight last night. What do you think, Bill? Talk to me.
16: Well, I guess my take on it, and I am a little older than you even, is for so long, the conservatives have allowed the left to just run over, say anybody. Now, all of a sudden, if anything is said about them, they're over the top enraged. Maybe they should tone down their side.
0: Well, I would think so, Bill. I'm going to let you go because that Bluetooth is not working as well as we'd like for it. Appreciate you driving down on Anchorage. I appreciate you listening and calling in. And maybe next time we could have, maybe you pull over and you put it to your face. But I hear what you're saying. And listen, I was very quick to comment, very quick, when people on X the other night were talking about how horrible this is at the White House, blah, blah, blah, blah, blah. And I'm like, you didn't seem to care about the cocaine at the White House. We still don't to this day know whose it was. Could have been any number of people. And in fact, one of the people whose coke it could have been, don't know if it was or not, is Hunter Biden. Could have been his. But he's out there on some sort of strange tour doing podcasts all over the place. And they're like trying to help him, I don't know, revitalize his image. It's weird. This is the same guy on all those videos with those questionable aged women. This is all those, the same guy on video is weighing how much crack cocaine he's getting for his purchase. This is the same guy on video, you know, doing all sorts of disgusting things. He's now on the podcast tour. I don't know if he's planning on hosting a podcast or if he's doing it because he thinks he's going to run for office or something. This is the guy whose daddy had to pardon him for almost 11 years worth of stuff that he might have done. 10 years, 11 months. His daddy had to pardon him. And he's out there now on the rejuvenation tour or something. It's weird. So all the things that happened in the White House under the Biden regime, those are to be ignored. President Trump is bad for doing this at the White House or for building a ballroom. It doesn't make any sense. And the caller is exactly right. Out of Anchorage, maybe the left should take a look at themselves first and maybe clean up their side. Because all the violence coming politically is coming from the left. All of it. It just is. How many conservatives were gathered last night? I don't even have the number in front of me. It was tons of people, thousands upon thousands of people at the Ellipse watching this thing happen last night at the White House. And I didn't hear anything about any uprising, any violence, any negativity, any anything. So maybe the left should probably get a hold of itself and realize that this game of being completely outraged by the UFC fight. And again, I was not a big fan of them as they were building it, but I think it came off very, very well. And I'm proud of them that they pulled it off nicely and no violence. And that flyover, man, that made the whole thing during the national anthem. The left needs to check itself. We're not falling for the okey-doke. 833-JOE-PAGS, 833-563-7247, joepags.com. They're trying to surveil everyone overseas. Kay Hill next hour to talk about that and more. Keep it here.
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